Top loader dancing in the moonlight. I'm certainly dancing in my chair over here. It is quiz time, so call 1-300-800-222. Oh, we've pulled out all the stops. We're giving away an ABC fridge magnet. Oh, my goodness. That's where your $1 billion a year goes, folks. And a random book from the ABC prize cupboard. It could be anything. I can't guarantee what it is. My producer, Joe, will just go in there with a blindfold and just pull something out. That's as much information as I can give you. Lorenzo from Fulham Garden says, that moonlight song is crap. Please don't play it. Okay, noted.

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2: Something you take pride in, and if your cattle are looking good at the end of the job,

of a particular bomb of a car that had bits that fell off at inopportune moments. Maybe you filled it up with the wrong thing, or maybe you just blew it up because you forgot to put some oil in and the engine seized at an inopportune moment. Given we've got 15 minutes to yak, let's do so. 1-300-800-222 is the number. 1-300-800-222. And I promised you the cars, so why don't we do it?

Drive My Car, the Beatles. Haven't the Beatles had a resurgence with the soccer as well, with Hey Jude? It just never seems to get old. Hey, the car thing is just going on and on and on. I love this one and I had to share it with you. I had just brought a new car. This is from Helen. I just brought

0: David Kirkpatrick out front of Two Tone Pony in the song Don't You Ever Wonder Why. Maybe you're wondering why you have to get up on this Monday. That's a big question for a Monday, isn't it? It is the 20th of July, and I hope things are good at your place. Maybe feeling a bit cool as winter continues. Let's check the weather in Queensland. There's a bit going on. There is a coastal hazard warning for damaging surf for far southern Queensland coasts. So keeping an eye on those winds, damaging surf conditions happening today in areas around the Gold Coast, Moreton Island and North Stradbroke Island. We also have a strong wind warning for the Townsville Coast, Mackay, Capricornia Coast, Hervey Bay, Garee Coast, Sunshine Coast waters, Moreton Bay and Gold Coast waters. And there is also the hazardous surf warning for Gold Coast waters today. So a bit on, a lot of it to do with that wind at the moment. Toowoomba, a possible shower reaching a top of 18. For Gympie and Maryborough, both showers and 23. Bundaberg looking at showers and 23. In Gladstone, 24 top temperature. Rockhampton, 25, both with a shower or two. And the outlook for Mackay, a shower or two with 24 degrees. In Townsville, sunny and 27. Cairns, mostly sunny, 27 degrees. Mount Isa, sunny conditions ahead and 27. And Long Reach in for a sunny day, looking at a top of 28.
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0: Maybe you did some travelling over the weekend. Hope it was a good journey. That's a big one, though, isn't it? Ballarat to Cloncurry, Penny Burke with that very personal song there this morning.
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0: Getting some messages and some song suggestions through already. Andrew in Bundy, thinking about Sweet Emmy Lou by Catherine Britt. That is such a great song, Andrew. Thanks for that. And Swanee with a Kevin Shegog suggestion. Oh, I like that, Swanee. Thanks for that. Last week, Kevin Mackay got in touch on the text line and was thinking about this song from Troy Cassidaly.

Yeah, such a great song there. Troy Cassar-Daly, River Boy, and Shane Howard helping out on that tune as well. Jim in Bowen getting in touch saying, please add Back on My Mind Again by Ronnie Millsap. Thank you for that, Jim. Jim writes, I like country music and I hope you like it too. Well, Jim, I think we've established the fact over the years that we both do in a big way. And that's why we're here this morning for Early Morning Country.

Making a very welcome return to the sounds of country music, Taylor Swift there and her recent number one, I Knew It, I Knew You, from Toy Story 5. It is your Monday morning. Hello. Grant from Waterloo in Sydney texting through. Yes, this is the best way to get in touch with me. Say g'day. Good morning.

Yeah, tribute to his late brother, that's James Blundell, and Your Own Sweet Time from his album Patience Wins. This is Early Morning Country, the Monday edition, as we start our week together.

0: That is good advice for a Monday. Just do that from Gina Jeffries. And thanks for your company this morning.
1: ABC News. Good morning, I'm Maria Hatzakis. A woman's been seriously hurt in a unit fire on the Sunshine Coast. The blaze broke out on King Street in Bundrum about 7:30 last night. It took five crews about an hour to bring the fire under control. Police say a 22-year-old woman's been taken to hospital with life-threatening injuries. A crime scene has been declared as investigators try to work out what sparked the blaze. Iran has launched missiles at a city in southern Jordan, triggering Israel's air defence systems for the first time in weeks. His Middle East correspondent, Matthew Doran.
2: During the war between the US, Israel and Iran, it's the Gulf states which have borne the brunt of Iranian retaliatory attacks, with more strikes over the weekend on countries such as Kuwait and Bahrain. But the intensity of strikes on another location, Jordan, has increased, and four missiles were fired at the city of Aqaba on the Red Sea coast on Sunday. Three were shot out of the sky, another fell in a remote area. Aqaba is very close to the Israel border and the Israeli city of Eilat, and the barrage not only triggered Israel's air defences, it also prompted a warning from the country's defence minister that any attack on Israel would be met with force. Matthew Doran, ABC News, Jerusalem.
1: Investigations are underway into a fatal crash in Logan, south of Brisbane. Police say a pedestrian was struck by two vehicles as he tried to cross the Pacific Highway at Logan Home about 7 o'clock last night. The 32-year-old man died at the scene. Officers are appealing for anyone with relevant CCTV or dash cam footage to come forward. A Four Corners investigation has identified around 100 Australian operators offering treatments promoting wellness and anti-ageing, despite limited evidence for many of the claims. Dr. Norman Swan has the story.
3: Four Corners has identified doctors and clinics prescribing and dispensing unapproved products which haven't been assessed for safety, quality and effectiveness. These include peptides and NAD plus infusions. Endocrinologist Professor Catherine Samaras.
4: People are vulnerable. They're trying to do the right thing by their health, but they have been utterly misled.
3: Australia's health practitioner regulator, APRA, says it's concerned that some practitioners may be seeking to exploit the latest health trends by putting profits ahead of patients. The Therapeutic Goods Administration says it's concerned that people are also buying black market unapproved products online, which have significant public health risks.
1: And there'll be more on that story on Four Corners on ABC TV at 8:30 tonight or on iView. The United Kingdom will soon have a new Prime Minister, with the former Mayor of Manchester, Andy Burnham, to be sworn in today. Is Europe correspondent Elias Kluwer.
5: Andy Burnham is now hours away from becoming the UK's seventh Prime Minister in a decade. Last month, sitting PM Sir Keir Starmer resigned from the top job after Labour colleagues urged him to step down, with MPs citing bad polling numbers and disastrous results at council elections. On Monday morning UK time, Sir Keir will formally offer his resignation to the King, and shortly afterwards, the Sovereign will then meet with Mr Burnham and request he forms a government. From there, the 56-year-old will head to his new residence, 10 Downing Street, where he's expected to give his first speech as Prime Minister. Elias Kluwer, ABC News, London.
1: In sport, the Dolphins have moved back into the NRL's top five after defeating the Cowboys 36-16 at Lang Park. They bounce back after being thrashed by the Sharks 66-0 last week. Dolphins veteran Felice Kaufusi says the team has learned to ride the ups and downs of the season.
6: Oh, just to make the finals will be a big step for us, but obviously a lot of talk. We're on our streak with the 8-game winning streak, but you can't get too ahead of yourself, especially with rugby league these days, the roller coasters. Got towed up last week, turned it around this week, and just got to keep a bit of momentum now.
1: In soccer, Spain and Argentina are level at nil all in the first half of the FIFA World Cup final in New Jersey. Spain's looking to win its second World Cup, defending champions Argentina, aiming to win their fourth title. To the weather for Queensland, isolated showers in eastern districts, mostly sunny elsewhere. Cairns, Townsville and Mount Isa 27, Mackay 24, Rockhampton atop of 25 degrees, Bundaberg 23 in In the state southeast, partly cloudy with a chance of showers. Brisbane, Logan and the Gold Coast 23. Sunshine Coast 22. Toowoomba 18.
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9: G'day. Hello. How are you? How was your weekend? Did you manage to make the most of an extra day off? I had a cracking day at the Cairns show on Friday. The weather was just perfect and pretty much stayed that way, didn't it, for the remainder of the weekend? Might have been a bit blowy for those of you trying to get out and have a fish, but nothing like the crazy, dangerous surf conditions that we've been observing down south. Whatever you were up to, I hope it was just what you needed. Catching up with family and friends, or sleep, or all of the above. Welcome along to your Monday edition of the Breakfast Program, where it has been another chilly start to the day. The temperature's reflecting that this morning. And we also have a quiz today that we'll be celebrating. One of those many, many places where if you do have a bit of time on your hands, it is a wonderful place to experience. We'll get to that in just a moment, the What the FNQ quiz. In the meantime, you can get in touch with me on 0487 993 222. Let me know what's happening at your place. How cool has it got to? 14 degrees in Cairns right now. And we're going to get to a top of 27 and mostly sunny conditions for most parts. There's still the possibility of a late shower for Innisfail with a top of 25 degrees there. 25 also for Mareeba and Port Douglas, mostly sunny there. And on the Atherton Tableland, mostly sunny today and a top of 21 after a very cool start. And Mareeba. Oh, I've got to Mareeba already. Sorry. Georgetown, a top of 29 degrees for you after getting down to, what are we sitting on now? Just under 10 degrees. We've got Croydon also heading for a top of 28, 8 degrees in Georgetown this morning. Boy, oh boy, you'll be feeling that. And on the peninsula, a sunny day ahead for Weipa and a top of 31. Cowan heading for a top of 27 and Lockhart River 27 as well, and mostly sunny for you.
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1: And what do you know? The score in the FIFA World Cup final between Argentina and Spain still locked at nil all. No first salvo has been fired yet. A tense start, as you would expect, with the stakes so high. Are you one of the tens of millions of viewers from around the world with their eye on that scoreline this morning? It's going to be a very interesting, well, it already is, a very enthralling contest between the best of the European Championship and the very best of the South American. So it'll be interesting to see how this one unfolds over the next 90 minutes or so. I think the last four out of five World Cup finals have gone to extra time, just to give you an indication that that is what is expected this morning. Speaking of things that are coming up, the ABC Breakfast Show is going on the road this week, and it's all on account of a Your Say initiative, our invitation for you to be a part of the conversation about what's working well in your community and what you think needs to be better. We are going to be setting up in downtown Cairns, very busy industrial hub of Cairns in Scott Street on Wednesday morning. So if you are on your way to work right now, keep that in mind, that in 2 days' time, we would love you to drop by and let us know what is happening in the industry that you work in and the neighbourhood that you live in and the community that you are a part of. We want to hear from you. We want to share your stories, ask your questions, and provide some perspectives that we don't always get unless we go looking. And in the meantime, if you want to play along at home, you can go to abc.net.au/yoursay. One word, abc.net.au/yoursay, and you can contribute that way. But what we'd really love you to do is think about Wednesday and whether or not you might be able to pop in if you're on your way to work, particularly if you're in the vicinity of Scott Street.
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1: Yeah, it was a cracking weekend for the weather. A little cooler, but that's exactly when you do want to get out and about and enjoy our backyard, when it doesn't just feel like you've got a big warm overcoat on the top of you as you're getting in a little bit of exercise. And today's question is taking you to the historic town of Herberton. There's a trail that begins there at the end of Magazine Street. I'm wondering if you've ever traversed it. It takes you all the way through the old mining trails before reaching a lookout that is found along the open ridgeline of the Herberton Ranges. Absolutely stunning vistas. Hikers regard it as a moderately hard climb. It takes about 3.5 hours, round trip that is. But when you reach that lookout, complete with its own swing set, mind you, the views are spectacular. Simple question this morning is, which trail am I talking about? 1300 801 222. Have you ever traversed this particular trail? Starts right in the heart of Herberton and takes you through some of the old mining trails before reaching a stunning lookout, complete with its own swing set. 1300 801 222, if you can tell me, which trail am I?
6: Beneath the heat and dust lies gemstones, secrets and murder.
7: This is homicide.
6: Nothing stays buried forever. The suspenseful new crime drama, Treasure and Dirt, streaming now on ABC iView.
1: 1300 801 222. If you would like to play the quiz, I would love to have a chat with you. I'd love you to let me know what you think of this trail, because it sounds absolutely amazing. And there are so many of these types of experiences to be found around our backyard here in Far North Queensland, and it's certainly the time of year to be doing it, to get in a little bit of exercise, but also just the enjoyment of some of the vistas and the history that you can get along the way, which is certainly the case with this trail, which allows you to set off from the end of Magazine Street, right in the heart of Herberton, takes you through some of the mining trails before reaching a lookout right along the open ridgeline of the Herberton Ranges. 1300 801 222, if you know the answer.
7: One, two, three.

0: A bit of JJ Cale, Crazy Mama on ABC Far North, just to ease you into your Monday. And it looks like you are easing into your Monday. I haven't had a phone call. I've had a couple of text messages, which are right on the money, I might add. But, you know, it's all about the conversation here on ABC Far North, especially when we're playing What the FNQ, 1300 801 222. If you can tell me the answer to this, I'm looking for the name of a trail which begins at the end of Magazine Street in Herberton, takes you through the old mining trails there before reaching a lookout right along the open ridgeline of the Herberton Ranges. Hikers who have done this walk would regard it as moderately hard. It takes you about 3.5 hours round trip to complete. But when you reach that lookout, complete with its own swing set, the views are spectacular and very rewarding. Which trail am I? 1300 801 222, or am I going to have to pass it in?
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0: Juanita Soper, have you done this walk?
3: No, I haven't, but I want to do it. There's apparently a beautiful swing seat right up the top, and yeah, it'd be nice to sort of rock yourself looking out over the Herberton Ranges.
0: See, 3.5 hours, I could probably manage that, but I just don't know. It seems like whenever there's a ridge line through the Herberton Ranges, that does suggest to me that it's quite steep. I'm not sure. Now, just as I was about to pass it in, Lisa has saved me. Lisa, good morning. How are you?
4: I'm good, thanks, Charlie. How are you?
0: Have you done this trail walk?
4: Absolutely.
0: You do sound like you've got a bit of pep in your step already on a Monday morning. I was starting to think maybe everyone was still in bed with the covers over.
4: That's all right. I got you.
0: Hey, so what is the name of this trail?
4: It's the Stuart Head Trail.
0: Ta-da! You're absolutely correct. And tell us about it.
4: It starts in Herberton and winds through that old fire trail that you said, so nice cleared path, but the real treat is when you get to the end, when you've got that lookout and you sit on that swing seat, and it's just really lovely. Yeah,
0: so
4: it's excellent.
0: What does the swing seat allow you to do? Just kind of to swing out over the edge, or not quite?
4: You're on the edge, but it's pretty safe. Like, you've got a few steps down in the kind of in the terrain, but it fits about 2 people on it.
0: Oh, yeah.
4: So it's a real nice little picnic swing set if you've, you know, walked up there with some food and some water or whatever. You can sit down there and just admire the range. So it's lovely.
0: You must be fitter than me. I don't think I could pack a picnic for a 3.5 kilometre walk unless somebody else carries it for me.
4: Yeah, we've been doing a lot of hiking around FNQ because myself and my partner and my bestie are heading over to Kokoda in Papua New Guinea in 2 weeks.
0: Oh, wow. So, okay, so you really have had to clock up some kilometres for that.
4: Yeah. So we actually spent Easter up in Herberton, and there's heaps of trails you can do around there. We just did some back-to-back hiking, and all in the name of preparation and enjoying the amazing place that we live.
0: Absolutely. I mean, Herberton is one of those absolute gems. If you can get there for a weekend and do that, just really immerse yourself in the landscape, that sounds like a wonderful way to do it, especially if there's a log fire or something to come home to at this time of the year. Well,
4: exactly.
0: Hey, good luck with Kokoda. What would you say would be the most challenging walk that you've done in the lead-up, in the preparation?
4: I don't know. Well, we just did the bump track twice up in Port Douglas, up off the Mowbray. So that was a bit difficult yesterday. But we also did the Goldfields Trail a couple of weeks ago from the Bibinda side. It wasn't super challenging. It was just there was a lot of wait a while and stuff like that. So it was a bit difficult to get through. But
0: Ready. You're ready.
4: I think we're as ready as we'll ever be.
0: You've done the work. Good on you, Lisa. Make sure, let us know how the experience goes when you get back.
4: Will do. Thanks, Sally.
0: Thanks for the call, and all the very best to you and your partner and your bestie. And thank you. Stuart Head Trail was exactly the answer that I was after. Juanita, thank you very much for taking that call and jumping back in the studio with me.
3: I want to do it after speaking or hearing from Lisa there.
0: I know. What a cracker.
3: And doing Kokoda. Wow.
0: Yeah, that's next level.
3: That is impressive. My husband's doing it next year, but yeah. No.
0: What? Gus is going to do it.
3: Yeah, I'm not interested. I'm going to go and do the diving that's apparently amazing over at Papua New Guinea, but...
0: You're going to stay at the
3: I'll stay
0: the
3: down
0: lodge.
3: There at the resort. Thanks very much.
0: You're not even going to kind of, you know, be shore support?
3: No.
0: He's on his own.
3: He's on his own.
0: All right. Well, I think that Lisa's very brave because I've heard it is an endurance, an absolute challenge of every level. And certainly, speaking of history, just such a wonderful thing to do to retrace the steps of our Aussie diggers. Good on you, Lisa. Now, a different type of battle this morning, the pick the hit.
3: Yes.
0: And it's the battle of the birthdays. You're putting Kim Carnes up against Carlos Santana. Who do you like in this challenge?
3: Well, I'm going to go with Kim because she was born on this day in 1945. It was a huge hit, this one I'm about to play. From in the US, it was there for number one for 9 weeks in the summer of 81, and it spent more weeks at the top spot than any other song that year. And of course, if you don't know who Betty Davis is. Betty Davis was an actress known for playing strong, independent women. So she had a number of movies out. She was famous for her New England accent and, of course, her eyes. So that inspired this song. And after this song became a hit single, apparently Betty Davis herself wrote letters to Kim Carnes and the songwriters to say that she was a fan of the song and thanked them for making her part of modern history. So let's play Betty Davis Eyes, shall we?

0: I love the fact that Bette Davis was a fan of that song.
1: Yeah.
0: I always wondered
1: absolutely.
0: I didn't even know if she would have been around to hear it, but obviously she was and loved it. So that's great. But I think, you know, Kim Carnes, Bette Davis eyes, you could hear that any old day on the ABC playlist, couldn't you?
1: Nice
0: but
1: one.
0: Carlos Santana, one of the world's greatest guitarist and also lead singer of his own band Santana, was born on this day in 1947, burst onto the scene during the Woodstock era, the Woodstock Festival, where they included this song in their set.

0: to prescribe unapproved products to their patients.
1: But there's no evidence on efficacy or safety.
0: We don't regulate clinicians. That job is for APRA.
2: APRA turned down the ABC's invitation for an interview and gave us a statement which expressed concern and said they are involved in action against some clinicians.
3: Dr. Norman Swan there. And that's Early AM for today. I'm Melissa Clark. The time now is 6:15.
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6: Good morning. Thanks for joining me. I'm Amy Mitchell. I hope you had a great weekend. Today, I'll share the impressive numbers from the Burnett Livestock Exchange's final All Breeds Weaner Sale of the Year and why the Grand Central Hotel in Proserpine is up for sale. Today marks the start of Farm Safety Week, with this year's theme being Show 'em How It's Done, highlighting the role we all play in shaping what's normal on farm. Training and incident reporting can be those jobs that sometimes slip through the cracks on those small to medium-sized farms. Jonathan Mackay is the founder of farm training and incident reporting app JobSafe Pro. He shares with Brooke Tindall his experiences working on cattle stations and how they shaped his mindset around farm safety.
7: I was born and bred in the bush, grew up on a remote cattle station in the Northern Territory. Probably, I don't know, third, fourth generation farmer. So I've been on the land my whole life to the last 10 years or so running my own business as a contract master and fencer. And yeah, my wife and I also run cattle on a property here just near Julia Creek. So,
3: how did your experience working on farms shape your interest in farm safety?
7: I guess, yeah, like the amount of fatalities and deaths on farm is probably, you know, one of the things that keeps safety at the front of mind for me. And as a business owner, employ staff as well, it's extremely important that, you know, you provide a safe workplace and everyone gets home at the end of the day, not only from a legal point, but obviously, you know, you don't want anyone to get injured or die on the job. So that's why farm safety is probably front of mind for me as a business owner, yeah.
3: Particularly with contract mustering, we see some, you know, videos of how dangerous and, I guess, full on it can be. How do you navigate that?
7: Just making sure you're vigilant and, you know, try and be as clear with instructions as possible with all your staff and what they're doing, and make sure they're not doing anything that's going to put them at risk. But yeah, like you say, we, as a contractor, you know, you work on very remote, large-scale properties in the north with a lot of variables. You're working with animals that have got a mind of their own, sometimes machinery. But the most high-risk and dangerous thing would be the isolation. You know, if something does go wrong, it could be hours before you could get help to save someone's life. So, yeah, you got to be switched on and, you know, have a bit of common sense to survive out here. The isolation is probably the biggest factor if something does go wrong to why we do have so many fatalities out here.
3: And now you've created an app to support people with their farm safety. Why did you think that was needed?
7: I guess as a contractor, I've worked on all the big corporate properties in the north here as well, right down to small, medium, you know, family-owned operations. And just the gap you see with the paperwork side of it, not so much the paperwork, but businesses safeguarding themselves from being liable if there is an accident or a death. Yeah, like in the corporate scenarios, you got to do inductions and all the different stuff before you can even start work, whereas a lot of small to medium operations don't do anything. And that's not saying they don't run a safe operation, which we all do. The reason I've sort of got into it was after our own employee had an accident. I won't go into too much detail, but it was a horse-related accident. You know, he's okay, had a full recovery, but that led to a health and safety audit, which gave me a hell of a fright. And it was always front of mind of me that I was potentially liable. But as a business owner, you don't want to leave yourself wide open and have something go wrong and then it's too late and, you know, the fines could be substantial. Not only am I trying to provide, you know, something that can instill a safety culture and potentially save people's lives by making them think about the job a little bit more, but, you know, importantly, to safeguard business owners who are actually doing the right thing, they just haven't got a way to prove it, sort of thing.
6: Jonathan Mackay, founder of JobSafe Pro, speaking.

0: talking with Brooke Tindall. There was an impressive yarding of 2,700 head at the Burnett Livestock Exchange's final all-breeds weaner sale of the year. The top weaner steer sold for 586 cents per kilo. Livestock agent James Cochran says the mild winter has been favourable for graziers, but the dry is starting to impact prices.
1: We've yarded quite a large number of weaners this year and we've finished off strong. Might have been a touch shy, 2,700 weaners. So that's pretty fair numbers on what we normally yard in July. That's probably up sort of 600 or 800 head on a normal July weaner sale.
2: How were prices and clearance rates?
1: Yeah, the market's going well. Obviously, clearance rates are 100% or right up thereabouts. So there wasn't like there was many cattle not sold. The prices were very good. The market's still going extremely well for this time of the year. As a rule, you get into July and the market's winding back and getting tougher. But the season locally had been going very well until about 4 or 6 weeks ago. It's just started to cut out. It hasn't got cold yet. We have had a nice mild winter, which has been favourable for the local area. But the dry is starting to affect us now.
2: So with it being the final weaner sale of the year, are you seeing buyers sort of moving with more urgency to restock, or is there that little bit of caution?
1: Oh, I suppose it just depends on what area you're talking about. A lot of our local buyers are probably buying with a bit of caution. Like I said, it's getting a little bit drier, but the reality is a majority of our weaners that are bred in this country don't actually stay here. A lot of those calves this time have gone up into central Queensland where they've had a pretty good season, but and also a lot of the cattle have gone out onto the downs, and now there's a bit of a shift from the south coming up and buying cattle.
2: So how were prices, but also, you know, the weight and the quality of the calves?
1: Yeah, very good yarding of calves, I thought. Like I said, 2,700 calves, and the biggest percentage of them were very well-bred calves. The quality of our calves in this neck of the woods, it seems to be getting better and better each year, and people are willing to spend money on genetics. So that's great to see. The quality of calves is good, and I think the market rewarded the cattle that were bred well. The better bred weaner steers are making well over $5 and closer towards $6 for the better bred cattle. And the weaners that are with a bit of weight in them, they're the ones that are actually making more cents a kilo. So the people that are running their country right, stocking their country right, breeding the right sort of cattle are getting well rewarded, or not only cents per kilo, but the kilos of in their cattle as well.
2: And how did the heifers go?
1: The heifer market started off very, very strong. But when it comes to the heifer market, it is a little bit more selective. So the good Eurocross weaners, the Charolais and Simmental cross weaners, they sell to a very, very strong market, sort of upwards of $4, $4.20 to 70, with the best of them making sort of $4.80. Coming back in the more tropical breeds, you're probably $1 a kilo less. And then once you've got under that 220 kilos, Those little heifers are getting a bit hard to shift. Those little heifers under sort of 220 kilos, sub 200 kilos, right down to about 160. Those lighter heifers this time of year are a project really for the people buying them, because they're a heifer that need a little bit of looking after. They're going to need either a lick of grain or some irrigation. So that's why those little heifers are making less money. But if you've got a weaner that's sort of sub 200 kilos in July, she's out of season. You need to get your calving earlier.
0: James Cochran from Burnett Livestock and Realty speaking with Taylor Larson. It's 23 minutes past six. To the weather now. A ridge of high pressure will persist across the state over the coming days, extending from a high centred over southeastern Australia. A low, well off the southern Queensland coast, will shift north into the Coral Sea while weakening today. The ridge will weaken over the south on Tuesday and Wednesday as the high drifts over the Tasman Sea. Cairns and Townsville with a top of 27, Mackay 24, Moranbah 25, Bundaberg and Monto 23 degrees.
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0: Proserpine's Grand Central Hotel has been put on the market by its owners and operators Kate and Ralph Panabianco. The hotel is one of the region's oldest pubs and was purchased 4 years ago by the couple sight unseen as an investment. They were expecting the business to remain leased over several years, with hopes their children would eventually take over the daily operations. Instead, they have found themselves running the pub much sooner than planned, with the decision to put it up for sale now out of their hands.
4: And we had a lease in place until 2029, but the tenant left, vacated. So we ended up with the property 5 years before we wanted it. So we're just caretakers at the moment, and as you know, we've decided to put it on the market and see whether we can find a buyer. I've had some heart issues, so for me, I need to stop. I'm just getting older. And so my family, my wife, my children, our children, they just want me to, you know, stop and just enjoy it a bit. And I've got to do what they say, because I need to stop. You know, it's very hard, you know, because it's a great business. It's a great lifestyle, and one which I will miss.
0: Mr. Panabianco first visited the Whitsundays in the 80s and moved to the region around 7 years ago. The former mechanic from Sydney says his Italian upbringing taught him the value of hard work and self-employment.
4: I've been self-employed since 21. Being an ethnic, you have to work for yourself. No one ever tells you to go and get a job. They tell you to make a job, create a future. And that's what I did. I didn't know anything else but to work, because that's what my parents did. We had 2 days off a year, Christmas Day and Good Friday. You know, apparently if you work hard, you get lucky.
0: Have you found that's true?
4: Yeah, I do. And it's compulsory saving. You don't spend your money, because if you're working, you can't spend your money. The one thing that the ethnics did in Australia when they came here is they went for a business where they could work, live, eat, sleep there, okay? So I grew up in Bondi, and above the fruit shop is where we lived. And that's what it was like for my uncles and aunties. They all lived where they were. And so the best thing for me was a pub, and people pay you to do the same. And you'll see more and more people that will realise that, because the hardship that young people have, and anyone has, is to put a roof over your head. So the pub was a no-brainer. And it's a good life. It's an excellent life. It's the best life that you can have in Australia, is being a publican.
0: Since owning the hotel, the couple have renovated the 20 accommodation rooms upstairs, with further improvements to the hotel now put on hold. The once bustling bistro is now closed after they were unable to find a chef, leaving just the bar and accommodation remaining open.
4: The pub needs a bit of loving. It's got great bones. Very pleased with the structure of the hotel. Very pleased with the size of the hotel, and it just needs someone to come in and finish the job. Because of my condition, I can't finish the job.
0: Mr. Panabianco believes country pubs continue to play an important role as meeting places, despite major changes across the industry.
4: The pub brings together a mix of generations, ages and types of people. But I'll tell you what it is. It's their lounge room. It's their meeting place where they meet and cook and talk and complain about their problems. And the women are sitting in the corner and they have their little drink and then they go home together. You know, I mean, everybody's happy.
0: The Grand Central's long history has also earned a place on television, featuring in the Australian crime drama Black Snow. While the hotel was leased at the time, it was still exciting to see the Proserpine landmark showcased to a national audience.
4: I enjoyed it, knowing where it was and what's happening. I thought it was great. Some people walking around looking, taking photos, and I'm thinking, what are you doing, mate? Ah, this is where they did Black Snow. Yeah, so? Yeah. Oh, can I go upstairs? No, you can't. I will charge you to go upstairs. You can buy a room and you can stay there. No, I don't want to do that. Okay, well then.
0: No extra tours, Black Snow tours?
4: No extra tours, no.
0: But running a regional pub isn't without its challenges, as changing customer expectations, rising costs and difficulties finding staff have transformed the industry. The Grand Central is also one of the few pubs in the Whitsundays without poker machines, relying instead on its bar and accommodation. While Australians still love a pub, Mr. Panabianco believes many are choosing to entertain themselves at home instead.
4: And of course, the cost of a beer now is expensive compared to what used to be, because the cost of running the venues and maintaining the venues paying the staff has risen so dramatically. And the rise in takeaway has been astronomical. They all go home because the television is so wonderful. Things have changed.
0: Despite putting the hotel on the market, Mr. Panabianco remains optimistic about its future.
4: I urge anyone who wants a improvement in their life to come and have a look at a pub. And in a growing part of Queensland,

0: land, which is the Whitsun base. And if they make that decision, it'll be the best decision, because every pub empire starts with one.
1: Grand Central Hotel owner-operator Ralph Panabianco. That's the Rural Report this morning. Thanks for your company. News and weather is next. I'm Amy Mitchell. It's 6:30.

0: morning. This is ABC Far North News. I'm Bridget Herman. A man has been remanded in custody, accused of deliberately setting fire to a unit block in Parramatta Park last week. Holly Richardson reports.
1: Jairus Water did not appear in the Cairns Magistrates Court when his case was mentioned on Friday. Police allege a unit block in Draper Street was set on fire at around 9 o'clock on Thursday morning. There was extensive damage to the unit's interior, but no one was injured. The court heard Mr. Water was on bail at the time. A defence lawyer told the court the 19-year-old had an autism diagnosis, with further information needed before he could apply to be released on bail. Mr. Water's case is due back in court later this week.
0: A 35-year-old man has died after a serious single-vehicle crash on the Atherton Tablelands last week. Queensland Ambulance Service says the man was flown with a critical head injury from Gunawarra, about 25 kilometres southwest of Mount Garnet, to Cairns Hospital early last Monday morning. He died on Thursday. Queensland Police are investigating. Australia's Assistant Agriculture Minister says a balance must be struck with land use between the sugar industry and for housing development. Queensland Senator Anthony Chisholm is in North Queensland speaking to stakeholders from Cairns to Eyre ahead of a review of the Sugar Code of Conduct. Mr. Chisholm says the availability of land is a challenge for mills, farmers and growing communities.
2: We want to look at those future opportunities, ensure that mills are well placed to take advantage of them. That's good for the long-term sustainability of the mills, but also of growers in the region knowing that they can invest in their farms.
0: Up to 100 fighter jets from around the world will take to the skies over northern Australia for the Royal Australian Air Force's biggest air combat training activity, Exercise Pitch Black. Olivana Lathouris has more.
3: Exercise Pitch Black is a biennial event aimed at strengthening Australia's relationships with allied partners, with thousands of personnel from 20 nations participating in this year's event, including the United States, Japan, Papua New Guinea, India, Singapore, Germany, France, Spain and Canada. Aviators from Finland and Sweden will also be taking part for the first time. Pitch Black Exercise Commander Air Commodore Matthew McCormack said despite increased international instability, the training is not aimed at preparing for any one scenario.
0: Maritime Safety Queensland says the Indonesian owners of a large barge aground the Torres Strait intend to retrieve it as soon as possible. The metal platform is estimated to be about the size of a soccer pitch and was first spotted washed up on a rock outcrop off Badu Island almost 6 months ago. Experts have told the ABC the unpowered barge, identified as Nelly 112, would typically carry freight and be towed behind a tugboat before it slipped its moorings and travelled south with monsoonal winds. MSQ says it is in contact with the owners and does not pose a pollution or biosecurity risk. There's concern that Queensland Health Guidance for Fertility Clinics is having devastating impacts on some lesbian couples trying to conceive. Emma Johnson reports.
4: In Queensland, a single donor can't be used to create more than 10 families, which are legally defined as a parent, their children and their spouse. But in Queensland Health Guidance issued in February, lesbian couples who both conceive using the same donor are considered two families. Kate Cantrell's fiancé, Jesse Fra, gave birth to their daughter in 2022. But when Kate tried to start the process of conceiving their second child this year, she was told there were no more family spots with their donor.
5: I think it's incredibly unfair.
4: Advocates say Queensland Health is misinterpreting the law and have called on the state government to fix it.
0: To sport and in the NRL, the North Queensland Cowboys have gone down to the Dolphins despite a return of co-captain Tom Dearden. It's the first time he's been back on the field since suffering a severe ankle injury in round 10. Despite the Cowboys leading early, a dominant performance from the Gold Coast saw the team nab the win 36 points to 16. Dearden says while it was a disappointing result, he's happy to be back.
6: Yeah, it felt good to be back and back out there, and I think performance-wise, I think there's like still a bit of rust there and things to work on, and I'll build on that performance for next week. But disappointing with the way the game went for us tonight.
0: To the weather, expect isolated showers north of Ingham. Mostly sunny, maximum temperatures near average in far north Queensland. 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
8: With Charlie McKillop.
9: Hello, hello, and welcome along to the show. Great to have you at the start of a brand new week after a little extended weekend for some of us. How was yours? Did you have a good one? It was certainly glorious in terms of the weather. Couldn't have asked for better weather for People's Day at the Cairns show on Friday, and then it just kept on running, didn't it? Clear skies, those brisk starts to the morning. Not as brisk as this morning. I believe it's still getting a little cooler as we go forward. It's 10.8 degrees. That was the overnight minimum in Cairns. It's warmed up now to 14.5 degrees. I'm sure you're relieved to hear. Sitting on 11.9 in Cooktown, which is pretty much your overnight minimum. At Mareeba, you're sitting on 11.5, having dropped to 7.3 just before 5 o'clock. And it's certainly a very cool one further inland for Georgetown. Just 5.5 degrees, the overnight minimum, and you're just tracking above that at the moment at 5.8. Weipa, you're waking up to 17.8 degrees, and that is your overnight minimum. And it's a positively balmy 23.5 degrees on Thursday Island right now. Cowan at the airport is just below 18 degrees, having got down to 16.5. And at Lockhart River, it's currently sitting at 15 degrees and all calm on the coastal waters, which is a bit of a turn up when you think about how dangerous the surf has been further south. We've still got quite fresh conditions. Let's find out how fresh and for how long with Steve Hadley, who's with us from the Bureau of Meteorology. G'day, Steve.
10: Hey, Charlie. Good morning.
9: It's getting a little cool around here, starting to feel a bit like winter, Steve.
10: Yeah, well, not surprising you feel that way. Hey, it looks like that 10.8 at Cairns Airport was the lowest temperature since 4th of August last year. So it's been pretty much 12 months since you saw that. So no wonder it's feeling a bit like winter. Similar with Mareeba Airport, actually, that 7.3 is the lowest since the 4th of August last year. So, yeah, no surprises there. Winter is just on your doorstep.
9: Well, but, it's a bit slow turning up.
10: Yeah. And it looks like it's going to warm up from tonight as well anyway. So you should be seeing some return to warmer nights over the next few days.
9: Okay, is that on account of the winds picking up again?
10: Yeah, the winds are picking up. Another mostly sunny day for you today, but as those winds pick up tomorrow, it'll bring in some showers. So the cloud, the showers, a bit more moisture will keep those minimum temperatures up, and we'll probably be just seeing a few millimetres up and down most of the coastal regions along the east coast. But the moisture could feed a little way inland, so we could see some warmer temperatures even at Mareeba. So we're expecting a 13 tonight. Mareeba, so much warmer, and even Georgetown, tonight's low temperature 13 as well, so way higher than that 5 we saw last night and over the last few nights. But I think the biggest rainfall totals, going back to that for a moment, will be around the Kasseri coast from around tomorrow into Wednesday, possibly a few places seeing more than 10 millimetres down there. Maybe even the odd 30 around, places like Innisfail, which usually capture all those showers in the southeasterlies.
9: But for today, Steve, you're thinking it'll remain pretty clear throughout?
10: Yes, definitely. Possibly a late shower in Innisfail, and a bit of cloud cover developing places like Cooktown along the east coast. But generally for Cairns, Atherton and Mareeba, mostly sunny day today.
9: All right. Well, thank you very much for the update.
10: Thank you, Charlie.
9: Steve Hadley there from the Bureau of Meteorology, and that firm ridge of high pressure continuing to make things fairly fresh on the coastal waters, but not strong wind warning territory, according to Steve. So we'll get to 15 to 25 knots south to southeasterly for Cairns and Cooktown coastal waters today, and on the peninsula looking at around 15 to 20 knots. And that will be the prevailing influence for the next couple of days on the coastal waters. It is ABC Far North you're tuned to, and we were setting up Pick the Hit a little earlier before 6 o'clock. It was a battle of the birthdays and some spirited bidding. Bryn, I agree with you. He says, please just play both, because we have Kim Carnes, the birthday girl with Betty Davis eyes, up against Carlos Santana's Evil Ways. Both terrific songs in their own right. But the people have spoken, and it is Betty Davis Eyes, and a happy birthday also to Dwayne, sharing his birthday with Kim Carnes and Carlos Santana. 20 minutes to 7 on ABC Far North.

0: A happy birthday to Kim Carnes, born on this day in 1945, edging out the other birthday boy, Carlos Santana, and Juanita Soper, both very popular options. And I have to say that the football is still locked at zero all.
1: Yawn.
0: No.
1: Go the Spaniards. That's all. I'm going to say. Come on, Spain.
0: This is the biggest game of all. Mm. And tens of millions of people glued to their television screens, thousands at the stadium in New Jersey, hanging off every move that those footballers play. And then along comes halftime. And what do?
1: Bring out the entertainment.
0: But woo! 30 minutes of it, Juanita. Yep. I've just gotten onto this during our little break while the news was on. That is certainly breaking with convention. But then again, this is a World Cup that has broken with convention on a few different fronts.

0: And I suppose when you think about the host country, the United States, they don't do anything by halves.
1: No, I like it. I like it. Why not? We've had Shakira. We've had Miss Piggy and Kermit. Ted Lasso was on stage. I love that. Shakira, yeah, it was Madonna, which I'm just having to replay on YouTube because I didn't see it live.
0: Oh, you missed Madonna.
1: I missed Madonna.
0: So you haven't played Justin any Bieber's highlights there of the entire 3 weeks of the World Cup, but you're going to go back and replay
1: back
0: Madonna
1: and
0: at halftime. I'm in the final.
1: Absolutely. Love it.
0: Unbelievable. I don't know. Is 30 minutes for entertainment at the FIFA World Cup
1: final? Well, we've got to make something interesting about it. There's no goals being scored.
0: Do you agree with Juanita? You tell me. 0487 993 222. Is it over the top 30 minutes or right on the money? Let me know. I'd love to know because it is a real talking point. People are really going crazy about this, but they're also going crazy for the football, and that's what it is all about. After 3 weeks of every twist and turn, the highs and the lows, it now comes down to the next 40 minutes. Or could it be more? Ned Hall from ABC Grandstand has been watching every one of those twists and turns. Where are you watching the final, Ned?
2: Well, I hope you can hear me okay, Charlie. I'm at the Imperial Hotel in the middle of Melbourne, which is basically the main football spot here. It

0: 4 this morning and it was already filling up. There are queues lining up around the blocks to get in here. And we're up on the rooftop. I'm actually down here with the guys from ABC Melbourne and their breakfast show. And it is full, particularly of Argentina fans, up on this particular section of the pub.
1: Wow. Okay. So you have managed... I want your job. You've managed to skive off to the pub for breakfast radio.
0: Yeah, that's basically it. That's exactly right. But look, it's great just to be in it for the atmosphere of a big match.
1: And atmosphere is what it's all about. And I guess that was the motivation behind this 30-minute halftime entertainment break. But help me out, Ned. You're a football purist. Is this over the top?
0: Yes. It's not been done before at the World Cup. And look, this is one of the issues. And as you come to me now, we're in another one of the issues from this World Cup, which is the hydration break. The game had really picked up in the second half. Spain were really attacking. The game was building up. The tension was building up. And they go off and have another break as well so they can squeeze in some adverts for the broadcasters. So they've done a few things which have changed things at this World Cup. And that long break at half-time, it was a bit scrappy when they came back because the players aren't used to having basically a half-hour break in between the first half and the second half of the match. So all this extra entertainment out there. It's also an extra issue, which because they covered the pitch at half-time, they didn't water it, which they usually do at these matches. And it's a warm, sunny day in New York, New Jersey, where the final is being played. And that will mean the pitch will dry out and get slower as the game goes on. So for the sake of the entertainment, they've basically done a few things that have hindered the football side of things as well. And as you rightly say, football purist, if I was at the match as a supporter, I would want nothing more than to get that off the field and get back on with the game.
1: Even if you could like see Madonna and Miss Piggy and Kermit at halftime?
0: Miss Piggy and Kermit, I'd be quite happy to go and see as well. But, you know, I'm sure I could see them at other venues as well rather than taking up the extra time that they did in the end. But all these extra people, Justin Bieber involved there as well, Shakira with the World Cup song. Fair enough. But you know, this is something that obviously is a big part of the Super Bowl. But they have a long break at the Super Bowl final anyway, where it's just not normally the done thing here. So these players wouldn't be used to having that amount of time off the field to cool down, to have to warm up again for the second half.
1: Well, and you just described it as scrappy so far in the second half.
0: Yes.
1: I mean, Argentina, I believe, didn't manage to get a shot on goal in the first half. Have they come out and got closer to the scoring box in the second?
0: No. Spain have, though. It's been all Spain. Spain have had 8 shots so far, 5 on target through the course of the game. So they have been doing all the attacking and so far in this match. Lionel Messi.
1: In Argentina, I believe, didn't manage to get a shot on goal in the first half. Have they come out and got closer to the scoring box in the second?
0: No. Spain have, though. It's been all Spain. Spain have had 8 shots so far, 5 on target through the course of the game. So they have been doing all the attacking and so far in this match. Lionel Messi had barely had a touch in the first half. They've really cut off the amount of supply to him, the Spanish have. And they've had about 65% of the possession so far in the match, which is sort of what I expected. Argentina like to scrap their way through these matches and they'll try and finish strongly in this game. Incidentally, 4 of the last 5 World Cup finals have gone to extra time. So there is sort of history in that sense that could be where this particular match is heading. And I will just pull up something Juanita was saying just before as well about this game and no goals. Yesterday, the third, fourth playoff match, England and Spain, it was 6-4 to England. There were goals flying in left, right and centre. But there was no real tension in the match. It felt like a friendly or sort of a pre-season match. Whereas with this, it's on a knife edge because it means so much more to actually see if they can win this final.
1: But I guess it also shows, Ned Hall, what happens when players allow themselves to play with a bit of freedom. And that's something that is hard to achieve when the tension, the stakes are so high. But do you get a sense that it's going to be, that's what's going to be the deciding moment here, is the player that takes the ball by the scruff of the neck?
0: Yeah, it could come down to one or two moments here, and that's exactly it. I mean, Spain, as I say, have had all the ball so far, but we know how dangerous Argentina can be, and they've got match winners in their side, and that might be all it needs, is just one half chance for Argentina to lift the World Cup and retain the title.
1: Righto, Ned, I'm going to let you get back to that big screen, and thank you so much for giving us a sense of the atmosphere where you're watching the game. I know there'll be many, many of our listeners across far north Queensland glued to the screen.
0: Yeah, absolutely. Honestly, it's going to be very exciting, whatever happens in the next however long it is, whether it's 15 minutes, half an hour, 45 minutes or penalty shootout.
1: Thank you for your service. That's Ned Hall from ABC Grandstand watching at the Imperial Pub in downtown Melbourne. Half his luck. And it really is the cream of the football crop. Number 1 in the world versus number 2, the European champion Spain.

0: up against the darlings of South America and the reigning World Cup champions. Who will hold the trophy aloft? Well, we might know in the next 30 minutes. We'll see. It is ABC Far North you are tuned to. And in a moment, the insight from a woman who has lived with type 1 diabetes for 60 years.
1: Get local updates right in your hand.
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0: And thank you to Bryn, who has agreed with me. A 30-minute break is ridiculous. It just turns it into two games and may very well, as some people have said, change the course of the game. No sign of that happening just yet. And I was mentioning how cool it was for many parts of Far North Queensland. Well, at Emerald Creek this morning, 4.1 degrees. How about that? That is proper cold. It is 8 minutes to seven, and being diagnosed with type 1 diabetes at just 5 years old could have defined Pamela McKay's life. Instead, it's become a story of remarkable resilience. More than six decades later, after navigating a lifetime of medical advances, challenges, and change, the Cairns woman is being recognised on Diabetes Australia's new honour wall, celebrating Australians who have lived with the autoimmune disease long term.
3: When I first got it, I was told by the doctor sitting on the bed that you have to have an injection every day and it'll be just like your dad has to have a shave every day. I remember that. It was like, oh, okay.
4: That must have been really terrifying for a child to hear that they had to have a needle stuck in them every day.
3: Absolutely.
4: I mean, it's been a long time, 60 years since then. Treatment obviously looks a lot different these days. What was it like for a child living with type 1 diabetes back then?
3: It was horrendous. Like, they didn't have any idea about carbohydrate counting and regulating insulin to what carbohydrates that you consume. And it was no education about that. It was all you had to avoid starch. That was the name for you weren't allowed to eat starch or right. sugar. It used to be called, I knew it as, I had sugar diabetes. That was the old-fashioned name for it. In school, I had to carry my insulin and syringes. I used to carry them in a little box and it would be filled with methylated spirits to keep to sterilise the syringe, and I'd be teased because I stunk of methylated spirits. I couldn't do my own injection. They never taught me to do that, so I had to always have somebody else do that for me.
4: Were you ever hospitalised, Pamela, as a child?
3: Most of my youth, I was in hospital.
4: How do you think that sort of shaped you, those experiences, as a young person?
3: My father used to say, what doesn't kill you makes you stronger. It's so overwhelming, the trauma of it all. And I didn't even realise, like I'm 66, but I didn't even realise that my chronic disease has affected me psychologically without, I didn't even know because I've lived with it all my life and I thought this is just the way it should be.
4: In what way, Pamela?
3: Well, not being like everybody else. And I've struggled to try to keep up with everybody else. And I've done some things that I shouldn't have done. Like I got my dive masters. And I shouldn't have done that. That was, I just broke the rules. Whenever it was someone would say, oh, no, you can't do that, I'd say, oh, yes, I can. And that's why I'm doing this, because for young ones especially, that there is hope that they can have a reasonably good life with a gorilla on their back for the rest of their life, because that's how it feels.
4: And now your son also diagnosed with type 1 diabetes. That must have been a huge moment as a mum, knowing the journey ahead for him.
3: Oh, it's horrible. It was. He's struggling. He's 34 now. I actually took his bloods, because he goes, "Oh, Mum, I'm really thirsty," and he was at university in Lismore. And I'd gone down to visit him, and he said, "I just can't stop drinking."
4: That must have rung alarm bells for you.
3: Oh, absolutely. I thought, oh, because he was so healthy. Like, I was told as a child that I wouldn't live till I was 20, I'd last 26. So wow. I had that in my youth, thinking, oh, I'm only gonna be here, because that's what I was told.
4: Oh,
3: and I would never have children. If I did have a child, that it would have be thalidomide. It wouldn't have any arms and legs. And so those are the fears that were sort of instilled in me.
4: That's awful. Pamela, treatment has changed a lot these days. What does your life look like now living with type 1 diabetes?
3: Well, I'm still here. I've still got my feet, and I've still got my legs, and I try and stay active. That's really important. Eat the right things and obey the rules. And I'm going to last another 30 years, I reckon. I've done some pretty amazing things. I've beaten the odds, and I've proven everybody wrong that I can do it.
0: That's Pamela Mackay speaking with ABC producer Juanita Soper, speaking about reflecting on six decades of living with type 1 diabetes. And the Cairns Diabetes Centre is wanting to hear from others who have lived long-term with type 1 diabetes as well for more than 50 years, so that you too can be acknowledged on the Kellyan Honour Wall, which is something that has been bestowed to Pamela Mackay, and very deservedly so. It is ABC Far North you're tuned to. We've got news just around the corner. And this week on our program, we're kicking off an initiative that's going right across local radio across Australia this week. At the ABC, we acknowledge that our best stories start with listening to yours. And the most important questions that we ask are the ones that you want to be answered. And that's what ABC Your Say is all about, an invitation for you to be a part of the conversation about what's working well in your community and what you think needs to be better. We want to know what people are talking about on your street, where you work, and in our community. And we're hoping that you'll be able to come along to an outdoor broadcast that we'll be letting you know more about on Wednesday. But in the meantime, you can share your stories, ask your questions, or put your perspectives on abc.net.au/yoursay. It's 7 o'clock.

0: One perfect day could be the soundtrack for today and every day when we get conditions like this. That's Little Heroes on ABC Far North, and that's why it's the peak of the tourism season. The weather turning it on, finally. So why is one of the region's most iconic and popular tourism attractions closing its door today for the next month? SkyRail has been synonymous with Far North Queensland and our visitor experience for more than three decades, and now it's getting a makeover, an $85 million makeover. SkyRail General Manager Richard Berman-Hardman is here to tell us exactly what's involved. Richard, g'day.
1: Morning, Charlie. How are you?
0: I'm great. This is not your average refresh. What's involved? Are you sure you can pull this off?
1: Look, crazier things have been achieved in Cairns. We're all incredibly creative here, and we're really confident we can pull off the gig for sure.
0: Well, people thought that the Chapman family were crazy, and not everyone was enamoured by the idea of a rainforest cableway back in the early 1990s. Some protested vehemently against it. You're again finding yourself in this position of entering uncharted territory. What's been involved in the planning to be able to continue, I guess, that kind of legacy of environmental stewardship and not impacting the very thing that you're trying to showcase?
1: Yeah, absolutely. I guess the starting gate is, why are we upgrading in the first place? And I guess, like any machine, a car or even your TV, every dog and every machine has its day. So we're over 30 years old now, and although we could probably go for another 5 or 6 years, no problems, we're really keen to reinvest in our product and showcase a world-class experience, which is what we're famous for. How are we going to go about ensuring that we build this thing? We're going to do it very carefully. SkyRail's heritage is all about showcasing the rainforest story. You cut us in half and we scream rainforest. So we don't have any roads and tracks to drive machinery into the towers and into the stations that we need to renovate. So guess what? And thank God the weather's good today, because we'll start to use helicopters. That's the main plan. That'll be the lifeblood in terms of transportation of equipment to and from site.
0: Okay, so you actually want the weather to be as good as it is. I was thinking that might be salt in your wounds, closing the doors when things are so beautiful.
1: Yeah, totally ironic, isn't it? We finally get good

0: Weather, and there we go, we have to shut.
1: Okay. Richard Berman Hardman, on day one of what is expected to continue for many, many months, but you're not going to shut the door for the duration. You are going to continue to try and operate. How is that even possible?
0: Yeah, that's correct. It's either a really good idea or a really bad idea, but we'll see how we go. I'm pretty confident we'll pull this one off too. Ostensibly, if you don't know, SkyRail is made up of two separate ski lifts that meet in the middle at mid stations. So while we're this year, refurbishing what we call the front line, which is the stretch from Smithfield up to Red Peak, we'll still operate the back line. So we're closer a month because we have to do some heavy demolition, and that's not great to do that while we've got guests anywhere near the property. But once that's completed, we'll run a loop from Caranda to Barron Falls and back. And rather than having a front line that takes people from Smithfield to Red Peak, we've engaged a fleet of buses to go up and down the range instead.
1: It sounds complicated.
0: Yeah, it's complicated, but when when the economists have looked at our impact on the region, for every person that we employ, and we employ about 165 people, there's 10 more jobs that we create in the economy. So put simply, for the sake of our staff and the sake of the local economy, people in Caranda in particular, obviously, for your listeners, we could have taken the easy option and shut for a year, but SkyRail's always been about doing it the hard way and the right way, so here we are.
1: Here we are, day one of what will be a 3-month program, but a 1-month closure, full closure, and that's just to get that Smithfield line upgraded. Richard Berman Harmon, tell us what SkyRail 2.0 is going to give us that the first version could not.
0: Well, it's going to emulate the first version in some ways, and it's going to give us another 30 years of operating a cableway to showcase the rainforest and the stories of the region. So that's the consistent theme that hasn't changed. Ostensibly, the new cabins, we've gone for a typical SkyRail green colour, but we'll have it'll deliver walking cabins. At the moment, you have to step up over a lip of a few inches to get in and off the cabins. Now, if you're in a wheelchair or you're pushing a pram, you'll be able to go on and off easily. We're also putting a more efficient drive, which is great for everybody. And the cableway technology in the last 30 years has really kicked on. So it's going to be much quieter, a much smoother ride. And it'll take a few jangling noises that we have on the current cableway sort of detracts from the cableway. Nicer to hear the birds and see the butterflies and then think about the springs and things like that. So it's going to really, I guess, give the whole experience an upgrade.
1: Richard, thank you very much for letting our listeners know about what's happening on the mountainside there at Smithfield. And in the meantime, we've made you surrender your mobile phone before you came into the office, which was into the studio, which was not easy to do because you, like tens of millions of others, are hanging off every kick of the football at the moment in the World Cup. Who have you got your heart set on?
0: I'm an English person originally, God help me, so I'm hoping...
1: Long-suffering,
0: so I'm hoping that Spain can... hoping Spain can exact revenge on Argentina for what they did in the last round.
1: Anybody but Argentina.
0: Correct.
1: Well, you might be happy to hear this then, that the Argentina, one of the players, has just received a red card. He's been marched, and that may prove to be pivotal. They're in extra time now, so still nil all.
0: Well, as soon as I leave the studio, I'll be putting the phone on and sitting in my car and watching the rest of it, but that sounds like good news.
1: We were asking listeners earlier about the entertainment at halftime being extended to a 30-minute program. How does a football purist like you regard a decision like that, seeing the big stars come out on the biggest stage of all?
0: As an absolute purist, big stars, Madonna, the Muppets, Justin Bieber, no, not a fan. Sorry.
1: Get back to the football. I better let you go. Richard Berman Hardman, thank you very much for being on Breakfast this morning.
0: Thanks. Thanks so much.
1: He is the general manager of SkyRail, long-suffering English football fan, and turning his mobile phone back on as he leaves the ABC Final studio. At 25 past 7 on ABC Far North, tributes have been flowing across the long weekend from every corner of our community for former councillor, AFL stalwart and all-round good guy, Max O'Halloran. He died on Thursday, aged only 74. everywhere I went on the weekend, at the Cairns show, at my local shops, at the footy, Max was being remembered as a giant of a man. He earned many of his admirers through his contribution on the football field and around the Cairns Regional Council, where he served three terms before retiring at the last local election. But the depth of feeling since his death from sporting arena, from the cultural arts, from the seafood industry where he worked for so many years, and the political spectrum really speak volumes of the mark that Max made just because of the genuine bloke he was. Rick Hanlon knew and worked alongside Max O'Halloran for longer than most, both devotees of the game of Aussie rules, and both starting out in Tasmania, where Rick Hanlon, I believe your paths crossed as football coaches. Is that right?
2: Well, not so much football coach, but when I got here... good morning, Charlie. How are you?
1: G'day, mate.
2: When I came up here way back in 98, Maxie was the senior representative coach here, and he asked me to get involved and help him out as assistant coach. And we bonded pretty quickly and connected pretty quickly. And obviously, as you just mentioned, having that connection back home, he was a young Smithton boy, played at Ulverston, and then ventured across to Victoria for a while before coming up here, and then obviously setting his mark up here as a great community person, at the forefront of that. And then, what he did through his footy up here, and then, like you mentioned, through his fishing industry and also the racing industry, it's a huge loss for our community.
1: What were your first memories of Max?
2: Oh, look, he was a character. He was the guy that had, light the room up with a joke or a laugh or stir someone up or rev them up. And he was just a real good human being, a character, would always had time for people. I remember I was with him one day and the phone rang. It's when he was a counsellor, and there was a lady upset about a pothole in the road just outside her house. And he sat there and gave the lady the time, and just to voice what her concerns are. And after a 10 or 15 minute conversation, Maxie put the phone down and he said, "You know what?" He said, "It's always important you give people a voice. You let people say what they want to say." He said, and that's the sort of guy he was. He was a great guy, loved people, loved his community. He loved everything about Cairns. So when he got here, he never left, and the relationships and friendships he had here are enormous.
1: Yep, I think you've really summed it up there. I guess, Rick, what will you miss the most about Max?
2: Oh, just knowing that you could walk into a cafe or a service station and he'd pop up. I was only talking to one of our staff here it was probably about 6 or 8 weeks ago. And they were down getting some fuel down at the Portsmouth service station there. And he said, "I caught up with Max this morning." And I said, "Oh, where'd you catch Ellie?" He said, "Down at the Portsmouth service station. He was in there having breakfast with a couple of his mates." Like, it's just... I'll just miss that. Like walking around a corner in Cairns or something, there he'll be, or you'll be in the Kazali's at a function, there he'll be. And then he always just called me Ricky Boy. And he'd ring me up, "Hey, Ricky Boy, what's going on here?" Or, "Hey, Ricky Boy, I've got a meeting with Bob for you," or whatever it might be. And I'll just miss his mateship, his character, his shit stirring. he's just someone you're going to miss.
1: Yeah, absolutely. Well summed up.
2: Charlie, I think that's the legacy of a person too, Like I said this at the weekend at a ceremony, that it's a mark of a man when other men walk up to you during the week crying. And it's a great thing that they're doing that, by the way. But when you see men walk up to you and start crying about when we're talking about Max, it, and I'm getting a bit emotional talking about it, but it just tells you the mark of the person and how people feel. So, yeah.
1: I can hear how much it means, Rick Hanlon, and that's exactly why I asked you to come on and share some insights of a bloke like Max O'Halloran, which means so much to so many. It's ABC Far North, time for the news.
3: When his case was mentioned on Friday, police allege a unit block in Draper Street was set on fire at around 9 o'clock on Thursday morning. There was extensive damage to the unit's interior, but no one was injured. The court heard Mr. Water was on bail at the time. A defence lawyer told the court the 19-year-old had an autism diagnosis, with further information needed before he could apply to be released on bail. Mr. Water's case is due back in court later this week.
4: Frontline school support workers in Queensland are demanding urgent action amid a surge in aggressive behaviour. Megan Dancy reports.
5: The United Workers Union says in the past 4 months it's received complaints from about 400 members, including state school teacher aides and cleaners, who've reported being punched, spat on and kicked. Data tabled in state parliament earlier this year revealed nearly 21,000 occupational violence and aggression incidents were reported by school-based staff last year. The union's education coordinator, Erin Roberts, says it's unacceptable.
6: That screams that this is an education system problem.
5: In a statement, Queensland Education Minister John Paul Langbrook says the government is pulling every lever to strengthen safety measures in schools.
4: A 35-year-old man has died after a serious single-vehicle crash on the Atherton Tablelands last week. Queensland Ambulance Service says the man was flown with a critical head injury from Gunnawarra, about 25 kilometres southwest of Mount Garnet, to Cairns Hospital early last Monday morning. He died on Thursday. Queensland Police are investigating. Australia's Assistant Agriculture Minister says a balance must be struck with land use between the sugar industry and for housing development. Queensland Senator Anthony Chisholm is in North Queensland speaking to stakeholders from Cairns to Eyre ahead of a review on the Sugar Code of Conduct. Mr Chisholm says the availability of land is a challenge for mills, farmers and growing communities.
7: We want to look at those future opportunities, ensure that mills are well placed to take advantage of them. That's good for the long-term sustainability of the mills, but also of growers in the region knowing that they can invest in their farms.
4: Advocates are calling on the Queensland Government to amend fertility clinic guidance that defines some lesbian couples as separate families. Emma Johnson reports.
8: The official advice was issued in February to help fertility providers navigate Queensland's family limit laws, which prevent a single donor from creating more than 10 families in Australia. But under the framework, lesbian couples who both use the same donor to carry a pregnancy are considered two separate families. Equality Director at Rainbow Families Australia, Heather Corkill, says Queensland Health is interpreting the legislation incorrectly.
9: It's actually really devastating for people who are halfway through creating their family.
8: Queensland Health says clinics can apply to exceed the family limit in some circumstances.
4: Maritime Safety Queensland says the Indonesian owners of a large barge aground in the Torres Strait intend to retrieve it as soon as possible. The metal platform is estimated to be about the size of a soccer pitch and was first spotted washed up on a rock outcrop off Badu Island almost 6 months ago. Experts have told the ABC the unpowered barge, identified as Nelly 112, would typically carry freight and be towed behind a tugboat before it slipped its moorings and travelled south with monsoonal winds. MSQ says it's in contact with the owners and does not pose a pollution or biosecurity risk. To sport, and in the NRL, the North Queensland Cowboys have gone down to the Dolphins despite the return of co-captain Tom Dearden. It's the first time he's been back on the field since suffering a severe ankle injury in round 10. Despite the Cowboys leading early, a dominant performance from the Gold Coast saw the team nab the win 36 points to 16. Dearden says while it was a disappointing result, he's happy to be back.
10: Yeah, it felt good to be back and back out there, and I think yeah, performance-wise, I think there's like still a bit of rust there and things to work on, and yeah, I'll build on that performance for next week. But yeah, it's disappointing with the way the game went for us tonight.
4: Quickly to the weather, some isolated showers in the east north of Ingham. Expect the far north to be mostly sunny with temperatures near average. 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
1: How are your nerves? If you are a football fan, we're now into the 104th minute. Extra time in the FIFA World Cup final between Spain and Argentina. Argentina one man down on account of a red card. And the deadlock still showing no signs of breaking. Spain have had the bulk of the possession, but it hasn't been represented on the scoreboard yet. Are we headed for penalty shootout? It's not really the best way to... Well, maybe it's the only way to decide a game that is this closely fought. But it always seems so unfair on those poor goalkeepers to have all of that pressure mounted on their shoulders at the end. Now, speaking of pressure, I was giving my driveway a good pressure clean on the weekend with the good drying weather that we're having. I'm wondering if you've got a cleaning question. We've got the undisputed queen of clean, Shannon Lush, ready to speak with you, answer your questions this morning. I hope you'll give me a call. Shannon loves to hear from you. 1300 801 222 loves to solve the problems that nobody else can. She is a force of nature, and she will be with you in the next little while. So do give me a call, 1300 801 222, if you have a question for Shannon Lush. 0487 993 222 is the text line. If you prefer to text, that's perfectly okay as well, but you know we always are up for a chat here on ABC Far North Breakfast. A chat about the weather today would have to start and finish with just how brisk the temperatures have been, down to 10.8 degrees in Cairns this morning, our coolest since August. But there is a change on the way.
13: Winds are picking up. Another mostly sunny day for you today, but as those winds pick up tomorrow, it'll bring in some showers. So the cloud, the showers, a bit more moisture will keep those minimum temperatures up, and we'll probably be just seeing a few millimetres up and down most of the coastal regions along the east coast. But the moisture could feed a little way inland, so we could see some warmer temperatures. But I think the biggest rainfall totals, going back to that for a moment, will be around the Kasseri coast from around tomorrow into Wednesday. Possibly a few places seeing more than 10 millimetres down there, maybe even the odd 30 around, places like Innisfail, which usually capture all those showers in the southeasterlies. Possibly a late shower in Innisfail. And a bit of cloud cover developing places like Cooktown along the east coast. But generally for Cairns, Atherton and Mareeba, mostly sunny day today.
1: That's Steve Hadley setting you up for a beautiful day ahead, if you don't mind a bit of cool weather to start with. Right now it's 16 degrees in Cairns, very cool at the racecourse, still below 12 there, and 12 and a half at Cooktown, 10 degrees in Innisfail, and 12 and a half at Mareeba. Georgetown, you've warmed up from 5.5 to 5.6 degrees, 13 in Kawanyama, 15 in Lockhart River, and 18 degrees in Weipa. Ravenshoe sitting on 13 degrees so far this morning. Jose on the banks of the Barron River near Mareeba this morning has reported 5.2 degrees, and we got a 2-degree reading from Mick in Wandecla agreeing that it was the coolest morning he's had so far this year as well.

0: This is ABC Far North.
1: And that was Thelma Houston. She is, well, what can you say about Thelma? She has done so much in soul and disco. That song, Lead Me This Way, came from her fourth album, Any Way You Like It, released in October 1976. And that song became a huge hit, number one in 1977, won her Grammy for Best Female R&B Vocal Performance at the 1978 Grammy Awards. It is 17 minutes to 8. That means we've got about a quarter of an hour to delve into your deepest, darkest corners and get them clean. And the woman to do that is Shannon Lush. If you would like to take advantage of Shannon's immense knowledge and practical advice, now is the time to give me a call, 1300 801 222.
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1: As we've been talking about this morning, a cool, brisk start and beautiful days where our maximum temperature is only going to get around the mid-20s. The rest of the country covets conditions like this. But in the middle of the year, it's when we like to give our houses a spring clean. We like to try and catch up on all the chores that we put off during the dastardly wet season. And who better to help you with that than the undisputed queen of clean, Shannon Lush. Welcome back to ABC Far North Breakfast, and thank you so much for spending some time with us.
4: Not a worry. How you doing?
1: Really good, Shannon. Now, what should we be doing at this time of the year? Do you take stock, or are you clean all year round?
4: You mean cleaning and things like that?
1: Yeah.
4: I change things around at the beginning of each season. For starters, I take a candle, go for a walk through the house, and watch which way the candle flame blows. During winter, you want to slow the drafts down. During summer, you want to speed them up. So it tells you where to move your furniture.
1: Wow.
4: For passive heating and cooling.
1: You move your furniture around according to the seasons?
4: Yeah, I do.
1: That's incredible. And the candle will tell you the way?
4: Yeah. The faster and further the flame moves, the faster the breeze is going through that section. And you want breezes where you're sitting in when it's too hot, so you don't have to stick your air conditioner on.
1: I like that idea.
4: And there's other things I do for passive heat too, like I put river stones on my windowsills, on the inside of my windows, because they absorb the heat during the day and radiate it at night. Hello?
1: I'm just taking that in. River stones, never thought of that either.
4: Yeah.
1: So they will keep
4: other things like when I'm cooking in the oven, I always stick a brick in the oven with it, because the brick radiates heat the same way, and it saves the heating from the oven. And when your oven is filled, your things cook more economically.
1: So a brick in the oven?
4: Yeah. You always have your oven filled, and most people don't. They stick one little baking dish in the middle of the shelf in the oven, and then they cook whatever they're going to cook. If you fill the oven with bricks and or alternatives to that, what happens is that the food cooks better and faster because you have a thermal mass, and more evenly, and the bricks heat up while they're in there, and then you just leave your oven open and it radiates heat into the room, and it costs you nothing extra.
1: I love these conversations, Shannon Lush, because you just never know where the conversation is going to take you, particularly when it's guided by our listeners on ABC Far North, 1300 801 222. We're also getting a number of texts in. I'm going to prioritise phone calls, but I will be getting to the texts in a moment. I just wanted to note that one thing over your longevity in sharing your practical insights to cleaning and now cooking as well, there's so many new products that come onto the market, Shannon, each of them promising to do something different. I'm just wondering, how do you regard those and how do you assess them? I mean, do you have a look at them and see whether everything they are going to do what they say they're going to do?
4: Absolutely. I test everything. Part of the problem with commercial products is that they They try to do too much, and that's not how chemistry works. When you get a product that says it does everything, they are lying, because chemistry doesn't work that way. If you try and put all of the things into one bottle, half of the chemicals are going to fight each other. So you ending up, you know, buying something that's not going to work for nothing.
1: It actually cancels each other out.
4: Yeah, yeah, absolutely. You may have a general household cleaner that says it's going to do everything, and it may have, let's say you've got ink on something, if it's got the right spirit base in the solution, yes, that will remove the ink. But it may also have other things that slow the spirit base down, so you're paying for things you don't need.
1: That makes perfect sense. I don't normally name out particular products, but there's one that's on the market at the moment being promoted as a heavy degreaser, Triclinium. Do you rate it?
4: Yeah. No. No, we're not using that. Look, it is a heavily alkaline product, and yes, it will clean grease off. It will also damage a lot of surfaces. You know, it's not what you want. Lots of, for instance, bathroom cleaners, and it's one of the ones that is being promoted as bathroom cleaner. Bathroom cleaners, I have yet to find a commercial bathroom cleaner that doesn't damage bathroom surfaces. And your bathroom is one of the most expensive replaceable things in your house. So damaging it is just a no-go to me. At all.
1: Gotcha there. And Shannon, I don't mean to interrupt you, but we've been following this closely all morning. A certain game of football being played out in New Jersey right now, and Spanish fans have been sent into raptures. The streets of Madrid are alight as Spain has broken the nil-all deadlock. Ferran Torres has scored in the 106th minute of extra time, and time running out for Argentina to be able to try and neutralise that scoreline. Shannon Lush is your guest on ABC Far North. She is talking, well, as she often does, sense, common sense, in the kitchen, in the bathroom, wherever you need some advice. And actually, it's the bathroom that Lee has texted in about, Shannon. Is there a way to get rid of a buildup of calcium scale at the bottom of the glass where it joins the frame on the shower screen? Please, says Lee.
4: Right. 9 times out of 10, it isn't calcium scale. Most people think it is when it isn't. The easier way to test it is if it looks better when it is wet, it's not calcium. Because calcium actually shows up more when it's wet. And I bet you anything that hers is not calcium scale. It's what we call glass cancer. It's where the glass is being damaged by chemicals that are used to clean it, chemicals that you use on your body. All of those things can damage glass. People think glass is impervious, and it's not. The best way to clean it, if it is glass cancer, is to clean it with white vinegar for hygiene and then rub it with sweet almond oil. Glass cancer, if you look at it under a microscope, is thousands of tiny little bubbles that have been etched into the surface of the glass. When it is wet, the bubbles fill with water, so it no longer refracts light, so you can't see it. As soon as it dries out again, you can see it. When you clean it with white vinegar, you're doing that for hygiene, and then you're rubbing it with sweet almond oil. The sweet almond oil fills all the little holes just like water does, but it doesn't dry out, and it lasts through multiple cleans. And the residue inhibits the further damage to the glass.
1: Okay. So,
4: and you only need a teaspoon of sweet almond oil to do a whole shower screen.
1: Gotcha. And if it doesn't look better when it's wet and it is calcium scale, is there an alternative treatment for that?
4: Yes, you dip a scraper blade into kerosene and you scrape the glass with it.
1: Uh-huh.
4: And use a proper scraper blade, one of the ones that looks like it's got a razor blade in the end of it. You dip it into kerosene and you hold the scraper blade at no more than 15 degrees to the surface, and you scrape the glass and it'll remove it. But it must be calcium to do that with.
1: It's all in the diagnosis. Shannon Lush with you as your guest on ABC Far North Breakfast. We've got a lot of text messages coming in, but as I said, I'm going to prioritise those of you who call, and Rod has just done that. Rod, you got a, speaking of air conditioning, you've got a bit of a, an issue there.
5: Oh, it's not a huge issue. Morning, Charlie. Hi, Shannon.
4: Hello.
5: It's, the inside half of the split system air conditioner has gone yellowish, like it wasn't when it was new. Is there any way to bring it back easily?
4: Yeah, there is. You need to use glycerin and talcum powder. It's approximately equal parts. You can get your glycerin and talcum powder from the supermarket, and it must be talcum powder, not baby powder. Most baby powder now is cornstarch, so you need talcum powder. Go to a $2 shop to get it. You mix your glycerin and talcum powder. Use about a teaspoon of each. The consistency is more important than the quantities. The paste needs to be the consistency of spreadable butter. So you just mix them together, make a paste out of it, roll a pair of pantyhose up in a tight ball, keep winding them down until they're the size of a golf ball, dip it into the solution, you just polish it over, and it just cleans it off. The yellowing is actually caused by several different things. As plastic ages, particularly if it's exposed to ultraviolet light and bounced ultraviolet light, it will damage the surface of the plastic and gradually break it down. That's why it goes yellow. The glycerin and talcum powder removes the char, which is what that yellow is. It is continuing to break down. So if you are, once you get it nice and clean, if you use a little bit of sunblock, just put a little bit of sunblock on the other side of the pantyhose and rub it over to protect it against UV. It really helps slow the process down.
5: So any sunscreen will do?
4: Yeah, anything that you use on yourself.
5: You know, I don't use anything on myself, but yeah, no.
4: Well, you're a naughty boy.
1: Good on you, Rod. I really appreciate the question. And Linda from Millamiller. Linda, what would you like to ask Shannon?
6: Yeah, good morning, Charlie and Shannon.
4: Hello.
6: I'm just wondering, Shannon, is it a throwaway? Is this a throwaway thing, or can you do something about it? Those metal lids that you buy that goes on the jars, they tarnish, you know, rusty and whatever. But mainly the inside, that spongy, you know, stuff in the inside. Yeah. Can you clean the mould or whatever from that?
4: Yeah, of course you can. I just use salt and lemon. You cut a lemon in half, sprinkle the cut surface with salt, and you use the lemon as the applicator and rub it around. It removes the rust and the muck, and then you just leave it in the sunshine to dry. The residue of the salt and lemon on it will kill the mould spore.
6: Okay.
4: It's non-toxic.
6: Okay, right. Okay, I'll give that a go. And, thank you very much.
4: You're very welcome.
6: Thank you. See ya.
1: Shannon Lush, the undisputed queen of clean, showing why that moniker rings true even today. You've been a part of ABC local radio for as long as I can remember, and probably goes much, much longer than that. Has anyone ever suggested that you write a book?
4: I've written about 16, not 17 novels at the moment.
1: I am well aware of that, but do you have any more in the pipeline, Shannon, or are you happy just to have a yarn these days?
4: I'm working on a trilogy at the moment. One of the problems with the books is that if I put everything in the book, you wouldn't be able to pick it up. And that's why they sort of, you know, they want it in bite-sized pieces that are convenient for people. But there is just so much. See, household chemistry and understanding the way our world works for day-to-day living, there's a lot of information there that people just don't know anymore. And I find it really fascinating and always have.
1: Well, so do our listeners, and we're so glad to have you back, and I hope you will do it again before too long. Thanks so much, Shannon Lush, your guest this morning on ABC Far North. I've yet to see her stumped by a question. Maybe next time.
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9: Hi, I'm Melissa Clark. On AM After 8, the US hits back after Iran kills two Americans in a missile strike in Jordan, and how Australia's booming anti-aging industry is putting profits before people.
1: 120th minute, and I guess it's extra time on extra time right now, but still 1-0 to Spain over Argentina. Can Argentina strike back in the dying minutes of extra time? It is ABC Far North. We've got AM about 7 minutes away. News 2 minutes away, but right now, let's check in with Jade at the Cairns Traffic Management Centre and find out how the traffic is flowing on this Monday morning. G'day, Jade.
10: Good morning, Charlie. Heading in from the beaches, there are minor congestions on the Captain Cook going through the roundabouts, Arnold Street and Airport Avenue, then easing into the city. On Cairns Western Arterial Road, it is busy this morning with some congestion going through Brinsmead and Loredan Drive and approaching Reservoir Road. This is easing into Pease and Hall Streets. Now, to the traffic coming in from the south, we're seeing minor delays on the Bruce around Mill Road and Foster Road. Usual delays approaching the Mulgrave Overpass and Two Good Road intersection, easing into Mulgrave Road and Ray Jones Drive. For up-to-date road information, please go directly to the QLB traffic website. And that's all from me today, Charlie. I hope everyone has a good Monday.
1: That sounds like things are going pretty well on the road so far. Thank you, Jade, at the Cairns Traffic Management Centre. Things have been very cool and crisp this morning, down to 10.8 degrees in Cairns, our coolest morning since August. So proper winter has arrived for many of you, but it is going to warm up to a beautiful day, a top of 27 degrees here in Cairns, 25 for Cooktown, Mareeba and Port Douglas, Innisfail 25 as well with a late possible shower for you, and sunny and a top of 29 for Georgetown, and heading to a top of 31 in Weipa. 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
11: Proudly local. We'd sort of had our eye on a move to somewhere a little bit more low-key where we could focus on raising our children.
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14: ABC News. Good morning, I'm Maria Hatzakis. There are growing concerns the war between the United States and Iran could escalate after the Pentagon announced the death of a third American soldier in 2 days. North America correspondent Lauren Day reports from Washington.
15: According to US Central Command, the soldier was killed in northern Iraq while troops were disposing of an Iranian drone. The death comes a day after two other US service members were killed in an Iranian attack in Jordan. A third was missing, and Central Command now says unidentified remains have been found at the scene. The death in Iraq brings the number of American military personnel who've died in the conflict with Iran to 17. The US and Iran have exchanged escalating strikes for 8 consecutive days after a fragile ceasefire collapsed. Lauren Day, ABC News, Washington.
14: Investigations are underway into a fire that's destroyed a unit on the Sunshine Coast. Details from Emma Johnson.
16: Emergency services were called to the blaze at the complex on King Street in Budrum at about 7:30 last night. They arrived to find a unit well involved in flames. It took 5 crews about an hour to bring the fire under control. A 22-year-old woman escaped the blaze and was taken to the Royal Brisbane and Women's Hospital with life-threatening injuries. The rest of the complex was evacuated while crews extinguished the fire. A crime scene has been declared while detectives investigate what sparked the blaze.
14: A major union's calling for better protections for Queensland state school support workers who are facing physical abuse on the job. Megan Danzi has the story.
17: Since April, hundreds of teacher aides and school cleaners have detailed being kicked, punched and spat on in complaints lodged with the United Workers Union. A rise in violence was revealed in data tabled in State Parliament earlier this year, with recorded incidents quadrupling over the past 3 years to almost 21,000 last year. Union official Erin Roberts says it wants the government to provide more practical support on the ground.
18: More resources in schools, better training, stronger mental health supports for students.
17: Queensland's Education Minister John Paul Langbrook insists student and staff security remains a top priority for the state.
14: Asylum seekers sent to Nauru by the Australian government have reported eating from garbage bins and say a fortnightly meal allowance is inadequate. Here's political reporter Sarah Temevska.
19: A survey of 78 out of 100 asylum seekers on Nauru found 99% of people are regularly skipping meals and going hungry as they live on a government stipend of $18 a day. The Asylum Seeker Resource Centre survey found 82% of respondents did not have easy access to free or clean drinking water, and two-thirds reported rarely or never having access to fresh fruit and vegetables. While the stipend is set by the Nauruan government based on average income, it's paid for through Australia's offshore processing program, which cost the federal budget nearly $900 million last year.
14: A Four Corners investigation into the wellness and anti-aging industry has found gaps in regulation, maybe exposing consumers to risk. Dr. Norman Swan explains.
20: Four Corners has identified around 100 Australian operators offering treatments promoting wellness and anti-aging, despite limited evidence for many of the claims. Professor Luigi Fontana at the University of Sydney is an expert on metabolism, nutrition and aging.
21: Where is the data? There are no data on safety and there are no data on effectiveness for most of these molecules.
20: Some clinics are offering prescriptions for unapproved products, such as peptides. Australia's health practitioner regulator APRA says it's concerned that some practitioners may be seeking to exploit the latest health trends by putting profits ahead of patients.
14: In soccer, Spain has beaten Argentina 1-0 in extra time in their FIFA World Cup final clash in New Jersey. Ferran Torres scored for Spain in the 106th minute. The weather for Queensland, isolated showers in eastern districts, mostly sunny elsewhere. Cairns, Townsville and Mount Isa 27, Mackay 24 degrees, Rockhampton 25, Bundaberg 23. In the state southeast, partly cloudy with a chance of showers, Brisbane, Logan and the Gold Coast 23, Ipswich 24. The Sunshine Coast a top of 22, Toowoomba 18. Looking ahead, partly cloudy with a medium chance of showers tomorrow. 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
9: Good morning. Welcome to AM. I'm Melissa Clark in Canberra, coming to you from Ngunnawal country and acknowledging other custodians. On today's program, on the cusp of all-out war, the US hits back after Iran kills two Americans in a missile strike in Jordan. And how Australia's booming anti-aging industry is exploiting gaps in health regulations and putting profits before people.
21: Some of my patients, they take 30, 40 supplements a day because someone told them, but where is the data? There are no data on safety and there are no data on effectiveness for most of these molecules.
9: But first, the news perhaps billions of people around the world have been waiting for. Spain has won the World Cup.
22: Ferran Torres away! Spain are the champions! Spain have seized their second star! The kings of Europe have conquered the world!
9: The incredibly tense final was scoreless until the 106th minute when Spain's Ferran Torres scored.
22: Spain made first contact. Ferran Torres away. Spain are the champions. Spain have seized their second star. The kings of Europe have conquered the world. And who would dispute that they are worthy? This time, Messi is beaten. Argentina, the most defiant of footballing nations, is itself defied. Its reign is over.
9: That audio courtesy of SBS Sport. Thank you for that. To federal politics now, and One Nation leader Pauline Hanson says she stands by her decision to meet with far-right UK activist Tommy Robinson. Senator Hanson used a podcast discussion with the political agitator and convicted criminal to lament the end of the White Australia policy. In an interview with Channel 7 aired last night, Senator Hanson said she has no regrets about her dealings with Tommy Robinson and outlined a plan for mass deportation of migrants. For more on this, I spoke a short time ago to political reporter Claudia Long. Claudia, Pauline Hanson's been criticised by members of both the government and the opposition about that interview, but she isn't shying away from it.
0: No, Mel, absolutely not. So she's robustly defended her appearance on this podcast during last night's interview with Channel 7. So she says and does what she wants to. She was pretty staunch last night. Stephen Yaxley-Lennon, that's the real name of Tommy Robinson, he is, to say the least, a highly controversial figure. So that's in part because of his very anti-migration, anti-Muslim remarks. It's also because of his criminal history. It's quite extensive and it includes prison sentences for fraud and assault. Other prominent figures on the right, just to give you an idea, I guess, of how controversial this man is, other figures on the right have tried to distance themselves from him, including Nigel Farage, the leader of Reform UK, who is himself often described as a controversial right-wing figure. So asked by Channel 7 last night whether aligning herself with somebody like Yaxley-Lennon with his criminal record is putting her reputation on the line, here's what Senator Hanson had to say.
2: I will say and do what I want to, and I will talk to people if I feel, you know, to spend time to learn from them of what is happening.
9: That's Pauline Hanson speaking to Channel 7 last night. And Claudia, we heard a little more from Senator Hanson in that interview about her views on migration. Can you explain her policy position a little more?
0: That's right, Mel. We did hear more about that. And she's actually taken to social media to say that she doesn't support the White Australia policy. So she was asked about that in this interview. And I think that shows that she's now having to clarify exactly what her policy position is on these issues. She has a number of policies on her website regarding this. But this is something that as One Nation gains more prominence, particularly in the lead up to the next election, is going to be interrogated more and more. So she's taken to social media to say that she doesn't support the White Australia policy. Now, the reason she's had to do that is because on the Robinson podcast, she, when asked about where, in her view, problems with Australian migration began, she said 1973, which was when the White Australia policy was fully dismantled by that stage. Now, she's since said she doesn't support that, but that's not her only claim that's been criticised. We know she's made claims about the NDIS, for example, that have been heavily criticised by the government since then. And I think we can expect a bit more reaction to this today, Mel, because on Channel 7, she endorsed a policy from a far-right UK party for mass deportation of immigrants. Now, she was pressed on that a little bit further about what that would then look like in a country like Australia. She says that it would only apply to people who are here illegally, but no doubt that's going to continue an ongoing conversation about One Nation's migration policy.
9: Claudia Long there. Bilal Rauf is a senior advisor to the National Imams Council. He says Senator Hanson's comments come as no surprise to anyone in his community.
3: It's really divisive. It's not about, as far as I'm concerned, the best interests of Australia or our society. It's about scapegoating and attacking groups. It was Asians, it's been others, and now it's Muslims and various other groups. And look, the reality is that, she's clung to that narrative in desperation and to maintain relevance. But, I would say that the Aussie out there, the normal Australian who, we ascribe to the value of a fair go, they won't attach much weight to her views. And when one looks at her policies, the reality is there's not much thought or depth to it.
9: Bilal Rauf there, a senior advisor to the National Imams Council. The Victorian government is trying to make it easier to unmask anonymous bullies online and easier to sue tech companies for psychiatric harm. If the proposed state laws are passed, a tribunal could order tech companies to identify users accused of online vilification. Kimberly Price reports.
23: Keyboard warriors spewing online hate profoundly worries Sarah Davies from the Alana and Madeline Foundation, which works to prevent violence against children.
24: Look, it can be devastating, and it's really hard to protect against if you're a parent. We know that there have been the worst tragedies from young people taking their own lives as a result of bullying.
23: It's a worry shared by many in the sector who say anonymous cyberbullying, known as trolling, is common. Tricia Munn goes into schools talking about online security as the managing director of Eyes Open Social Media Safety.
25: We would be speaking to somebody almost every week.
23: Tricia Munn says trolling can be an extension of playground bullying.
25: Then there's also a higher rate of targeting, you know, minorities, so 81% of trans and gender diverse children online are getting some sort of trolling. Aboriginal and Torres Strait Islanders, there's a high percentage, 67%, 63% for children with disabilities. I think parents do feel really powerless.
23: To unmask anonymous cyber bullies, police generally need a court-issued order to compel tech companies like Meta, YouTube and X to hand over private user data. Now Victoria's government wants to become the first jurisdiction to give their more accessible court, the Victorian Civil and Administrative Tribunal, the power to compel social media giants to identify users accused of online vilification. Jacinta Allen is the Victorian Premier.
4: And it is for Victorians who have told me that not only do they abhor this sort of behaviour, but they're looking for someone to do something about it.
23: While advocacy groups and experts are welcoming the proposed legislation, some believe there's not enough detail. Lisa Given is an information sciences professor at RMIT University.
5: If we've got people that are living in different jurisdictions, it's a question of how far can VCAT actually reach. Does that mean then that they're able to compel people in other jurisdictions? I'm not clear that that's actually going to happen in practice.
23: But she says there is an appetite for holding the platforms to account.
5: Not just here in Australia, but really globally. We've had a number of cases that are starting to come before the courts. So I think that's actually given people a lot of hope that, you know, that the little person can kind of stand up to big tech.
23: Under the proposed changes, Victoria also wants to make it easier for cyber victims to sue for psychiatric harm by removing the requirement for children to prove a permanent impairment of 10%. The Ilana and Madeline Foundation's Sarah Davies says it's a tough problem to solve.
24: At what point do you determine there's a 10% harm? Is it the loss of the first 5 kilos? Is it the starting of self-harm? I mean, the fact that they try and put a percentage on this is crazy.
23: The Victorian government is hoping to pass the legislation before the state election in November.
6: Kimberly Price and Annie Guest. You're listening to AM where it's 14 minutes past 8. The Jordanian government is labelling Iranian strikes on the country as unjustified, hauling in Tehran's top diplomat in the capital, Amman, after a weekend of dangerous attacks. Two US soldiers were killed on Saturday as Iranian missiles hit a military base in Jordan's east, as Iran and the US continue trading fire, putting the region on edge. Middle East correspondent Matthew Doran is in Jerusalem. He joined me a short time ago.
7: Mel, good morning. Let's start with those strikes on Saturday local time. There's some extraordinary vision which has been circulating on social media purporting to show the moment when an Iranian attack hit the Muwaffaq Salti Air Base about 100 kilometres east of the capital, Amman. And it's there where two US soldiers were immediately killed, another four were sent to hospital for treatment, and the remains of another soldier has been found. That was around the same time that a...

0: huge blast and everything shook. Russia has increased the intensity of its ballistic missile attacks on Ukrainian cities in response to Ukraine's attacks on its oil facilities inside Russia, which have created fuel shortages for Russia's military and its people. Ukrainian President Volodymyr Zelensky acknowledging his country remains vulnerable to Russia's superior arsenal of deadly weapons.
1: Today was one of the largest attacks carried out with ballistic missiles. Kyiv and the surrounding region were the Russians' primary target. They've been preparing this attack for several days, stockpiling missiles. Of course, the danger remains even now, and this must be taken into account. Russia is placing its bets on ballistic missiles, and it's because of them that Putin still believes in his war.
0: The Ukrainian leader emphasising the attacks highlight his country's shortage of US-made Patriot air defence systems, regarded as the most effective means of intercepting Russian ballistic missiles. And while US President Donald Trump has said he's prepared to grant Ukraine licences to produce Patriots to bolster its defence of its cities, the timeline for when that will happen remains unclear.
1: It is very important that our partners understand what is happening and that we need air defence missiles to protect lives, literally every single day.
0: In Moscow, Vladimir Putin's resolve to continue waging his war against Ukraine appears undiminished. Meeting with the North Korean foreign minister at the Kremlin on Sunday, he voiced his thanks to that country for its support, which has included troops on the ground.
2: I wish to express my gratitude to the Democratic People's Republic of Korea for its support of the special military operation we are conducting.
0: Russia's defence ministry claims its missile attacks were targeting military sites, including plants producing drones, missile parts and electronic warfare systems. It comes as Ukraine launched a strike on two tankers at an oil terminal off Russia's Black Sea. It claims the vessels are part of Moscow's so-called shadow fleet, used to circumvent Western sanctions and export crude oil.
3: Nick Grimm reporting. Illicit vodka containing a chemical used in paint stripper has been found in a Melbourne bottle shop. The discoveries prompted urgent calls from alcohol experts for randomised testing of alcohol. 7.30's Alicia Thomas-Sam reports.
4: In Melbourne's east, you can buy more than a litre of vodka at a bargain price. It's called Dirty George and retails for $59. But according to alcohol researcher Dr. Michaela Kowalski, there's a catch.
5: It's one that we also suspected was illicit for a range of reasons, you know, the price point, the bottle shape, the packaging, like the information that's missing from it. That's one that we flagged.
4: Dr. Kowalski is from the National Drug and Alcohol Research Centre. She recently produced a report on the extent of illicit alcohol in Australia.
5: We've been to just about 200 stores across kind of the eastern seaboard of Australia, so New South Wales, Victoria, Queensland, and 30% of the stores we've gone to were actually stocking illicit alcohol products.
4: Widespread and potentially toxic. 7.30 commissioned independent lab testing of a bottle of Dirty George vodka. Dr. John Leader is from Leader Analytical, which ran the tests.
6: We detected tert-butyl alcohol at about 500 milligrams per litre. So tert-butyl alcohol is typically used to denature industrial alcohol or to prevent industrial alcohol from being consumed for human use.
7: You test a lot of beer, wine, spirits. Do you normally find tert-butyl alcohol in them?
6: No. This would probably be one of the first samples that we've detected tert-butyl alcohol in.
4: The results shocked Dr. Michaela Kowalski.
5: So tert-butyl could be used as kind of a paint stripper, as kind of an industrial cleaner. In Australia, kind of the recipe where you find it on its own with alcohol, that's usually going to be a base for a perfume or hand sanitizer. You do not want to be drinking tert-butyl, full stop. You're not meant to drink it. It was never meant to be in a drink.
4: Toscani Beverages is the company behind Dirty George. Steve James is the company's director and told 7.30 he believes someone else has been producing counterfeit products under the Dirty George label. Lawyers for the company told 7.30 All genuine Tuscany Beverages products are manufactured and bottled through a properly licensed manufacturing facility, and that the company has not received any advice or notice from the facility or from any regulator indicating that its products are unsafe or non-compliant. Dr. Michaela Kowalski says Dirty George raised red flags for her team and authorities are aware of the brand.
5: We've discussed our results with the different, like, liquor control agencies, police, health departments.
4: We contacted the Victorian Department of Health about our findings. It referred us to Safe Food Victoria. In a statement, Safe Food Victoria said, "Victorians have a right to safely consume food and alcohol. Any person or business who seeks to profit off this by breaking the law faces significant fines and prison."
3: Alicia Thomas, Sam, and you can see the full story tonight on ABC TV at 7:30 or on iView. From peptides to wellness clinics, there's a booming market for products and services that claim to improve health and reverse ageing. A Four Corners investigation has found the longevity industry in Australia is exploiting significant gaps in health regulation, and that's exposing consumers to risk. Dr. Norman Swan reports.
8: Four Corners has identified around 100 operators in the Australian longevity industry. They market IV drip bars, recovery studios, plush wellness clinics and medical consultations either face-to-face or via telehealth. While peptides are in the news, they're only part of what's on offer. Customers are having, for example, IV vitamins and NAD+, which consumers are told re-energises their mitochondria. Professor Luigi Fontana at the University of Sydney is an expert on metabolism, nutrition and ageing.
9: Some of my patients, they take 30, 40 supplements a day because someone told them, but where is the data? There are no data on safety and there are no data on effectiveness for most of these molecules.
8: There is lab research which has found that NAD plus plays a role in cancer. And for peptides, it's thought that most are bought on the black market and promoted on platforms such as TikTok. One sample Four Corners had tested had none of the labelled peptide in it at all. Other testing has shown potentially toxic excess-free copper. Some consumers go to doctors to get their peptides. Obtaining peptides through a medical clinic may appear safer to consumers, but it still remains that these peptides are unapproved and not proven to be safe. The question in a highly regulated health system is how are social influencers getting away with promoting black market substances and registered doctors with prescribing unproven products? It appears to be a regulatory twilight zone that some in the longevity industry are exploiting. The two main regulators, whose role it is to protect you and me, the public, are the Australian Health Practitioners Regulation Agency, APRA, which covers doctors and pharmacists, for example, and the Therapeutic Goods Administration, the TGA, which regulates drugs, supplements and medical devices. Professor Robin Langham is the TGA's chief medical advisor.
10: There's allowances within our law for clinicians to be able to make their own decisions backed up by robust understanding of the evidence and the safety to prescribe unapproved products to their patients.
11: But there's no evidence on efficacy or safety.
10: We don't regulate clinicians. That job is for APRA.
8: APRA turned down the ABC's invitation for an interview and gave us a statement which expressed concern and said they are involved in action against some clinicians.
3: 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Very briefly, in finance, the Australian dollar is lower, buying 69.6 US cents. That's AM for today. I'm Melissa Clark. It's 8:30.
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13: On ABC Queensland, Charlie McKillop.
14: Well, I'm glad to see that those temperatures are starting to creep up after a very brisk start for many of you around far north Queensland. In fact, our coldest morning since August, showing that winter has finally turned up in far north Queensland in gusto. It's 18.5 degrees in Cairns now after getting down to 10. And Cooktown sitting on 16, 13.5 for Innisfail and 16 degrees right now in Mareeba. 14 in Georgetown, 18 in Macowan-Yama and 18.5 at Lockhart River. Weeper sitting on 21.5, Ravenshoe 14 degrees and on Wyburn, Thursday Island, 24 degrees on this Monday morning. It is the 20th of July, and there are scenes of joy and of heartbreak from the FIFA World Cup final, depending very much on your perspective, I suppose. On the text line, a couple celebrating, certainly loving the fact that Spain has come out on top, managing to secure its first World Cup trophy since 2010, which has been a bit of a stretch for the European champions, but now they have the gold trophy and they are holding it aloft as we go to air this half hour. We'll see if we can track down a Spaniard that will be very, very happy with that outcome. And from one round ball to another, slightly fewer fans at the netball in Townsville on the weekend, but Juanita Sofa was one of them, soaking up the atmosphere as the Flames were at home in the latest round of the Ruby North series, bringing some of the best of Queensland's netball to the fore. And we'll give you a bit of a courtside post-match analysis there and let you know about an opportunity to see the next round here in Cairns in August. That's all coming up in the next half hour on the ABC Far North Breakfast program, where Bridget Hervin is here to deliver the news. G'day, Bridget.
15: Good morning, Charlie. How are you?
14: I'm great.
15: Australia's Assistant Agriculture Minister says a balance must be struck with land use between the sugar industry and for housing development. Queensland Senator Anthony Chisholm is in North Queensland speaking to stakeholders from Cairns to Eyre ahead of a review on the Sugar Code of Conduct. Mr Chisholm says the availability of land is a challenge for mills, farmers and growing communities. Maritime Safety Queensland says the Indonesian owners of a large barge aground in the Torres Strait intend to retrieve it as soon as possible. The metal platform is estimated to be about the size of a soccer pitch and was first spotted washed up on a rock outcrop off Badu Island almost 6 months ago. Experts have told the ABC the unpowered barge, which is identified as Nelly 112, would typically carry freight and be towed behind a tugboat before it slipped its moorings and travelled south with monsoonal winds. MSQ says it does not pose a pollution or biosecurity risk. And in the NRL, the North Queensland Cowboys have gone down to the Dolphins despite the return of co-captain Tom Dearden. It's the first time he's been back on the field since suffering a severe ankle injury in round 10. Despite the Cowboys leading early, a dominant performance from the Gold Coast did see the team nab the win for 36 points to 16. And Dearden says while it was a disappointing result, he is happy to be back.
14: Well, I think that was the Dolphins that got the best of the Cowboys, Bridget, but I don't think it was just Tommy Dearden that was a bit rusty. I heard him describing himself as a bit rusty earlier, but the whole team could have had a bit of an oil and lube job, I reckon. Hey, what did you get up to on the weekend? Obviously not watching football.
15: No, not watching football, but I did go up to the Tablelands, went paddleboarding at Lake Eacham, visited the strawberry farm. Oh, it was so good, Charlie.
14: Are you crazy? How cold would it have been in Lake Eacham?
15: Lake Eacham. It would have been freezing if I had fallen in, but luckily the fear of cold water kept me on top of the paddleboard. Counteracted any balance issues. So.
14: Okay, that's a relief. Yes, it's amazing how the power of the mind can work sometimes.
15: Yes.
14: Oh, that sounds like a delightful way to spend the weekend. The Tablelands just turns it on at this time of the year, doesn't it?
15: Oh, it's so beautiful. And I always say this, again, from Adelaide. I'm from the Adelaide Hills in particular, and that is one of the most beautiful regions. But the Tablelands is one of the few places I've been that I think rivals it. It's incredible.
14: You
15: so
14: heard
15: much
14: it
15: to
14: here
15: see.
14: First. Now, if I replay this on ABC Adelaide, you're going to be lynched when you get back home.
15: I might be.
14: No, it's nice to see that you have adjusted to life here in Far North Queensland. We've loved having you. Thank you, Bridget.
15: Thank you.
14: Enjoy the rest of your productive day. And I'm sure that if you are a Spanish fan, you will be enjoying the rest of your day.
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0: That's Annie Lennox, along with Al Green, who re-released that song, Put a Little Love in Your Heart. You might remember this for the 1988 comedy Scrooged that starred Bill Murray.
1: Howdy, it's Adam Stephen. Join me today for a radio road trip across regional Queensland. You'll laugh, hear news that matters, and meet real characters. That's Drive from 3 this afternoon on ABC Far North.
0: It is 20 to 9. Spain is the World Cup champion team in 2026. Only the second time that the Spaniards have held the gold trophy that captivates the world soccer community. 45 countries, 3 weeks. It's been such a rollercoaster ride, including for our own Socceroos, which made its first knockout game this World Cup, but sadly fell short of the round of 16 after going down to Egypt. But all of that is a distant memory now, because the final has been fought and won by Spain over the reigning champs, Argentina, 1-0, watched by tens of millions of fans around the world, including Cristiano Couto, who is with you here on ABC Far North. Is it free coffees for everyone at your cafe at Osmosis in Edgehill this morning, Christian?
2: hi, good morning. Thank you. Thank you so much. It's really been having a great morning so far, so just try to enjoy it.
0: I don't know how it can get much better. I marvel with this game, how it can captivate and hold tension for people even who have no stake in it at all. How is it when it's actually your team battling it out on the biggest stage of all?
2: Look, I think it's the most important trophy in football wise around the world. I think it's an amazing feeling, and really you cannot describe with words how I'm feeling at the moment, and all the Spaniards around the world. So yeah, super happy.
0: All Spaniards are united right now. The scenes that are already being played out on the television screens from Madrid and around the world is just incredible. How were you feeling at nil-all, though, in half-time, when you really did contain Argentina? I understand that they weren't able to fire off a single shot on goal in that first half. What was going through your mind at that point?
2: Obviously each team has the different strengths to try to get the win, and I think Spain, tried to play with the same style through the whole tournament, and obviously at the end of the 90 minutes and extra time, I was thinking, Argentina just want to, park the bus. It's an expression to say that they just want to defend and see what happens, and they were waiting for the penalty shootout. And then we try until the end, and we were the lucky ones.
0: So you feel like the Argentines paid the price for that kind of pensiveness or defensiveness?
2: Yeah, pretty much. It's similar to what happened in the semifinals with Argentina against England. After England scored the goal, they stayed back. And at the end of the day, when you play with a similar level of teams and quality, that's not enough. So when you score one goal, you need to try to get the second one. Otherwise, will happen what happened, really. And I think Spain deserved it.
0: How pivotal was the red card issued in the second half against the Argentine defender? I mean, this was always going to be a fiery encounter. Were you surprised that the referee decided to pull out a red card?
2: Look, I think obviously we don't like to talk about referee decisions. I think they're trying to be fair, and obviously that's a big impact into the game to have one player less for the Argentinian team. But look, they've been really, I think, a little bit rough. Obviously, when you play to the limit and you go to every single tackle like it's the end of the world, well, at the end of the day, you it's pay off, So I think that was a right decision for the referee, and actually helped the Spain team.
0: And then came that goal in the 106th minute, deep in extra time. Finally, that deadlock of nil-all was broken in your team's favour. What were the scenes like at your place at that point, Christian?
2: Look, I just I'm not superstitious person, but look, the first World Cup that we won in 2010, it was similar scenario where Andrés Iniesta scored in the 106 minutes too, and it's happened again with Argentina in 2026. So, you know, it's unbelievable.
0: It certainly is. Thank you for letting us soak up some of the joy and what it means to you and Spanish fans right around the world, Christian Couto. But I understand from my producer that it's not the only reason that you were up early this morning and not the only reason that you're celebrating at the moment.
2: Look, no, obviously, just like I mentioned before, we just have a baby, so... You know, it's a great year. Obviously, it's going to be tough, but yeah, the house is full of love, so it's worth it 100%. So, yeah, trying to enjoy the win and the momentum of the Spanish really football. It's just not the men's. I can see, you know, through the years that the system is actually working very well, and we're doing very well with the women's, with the youth. So, yeah, super happy.
0: That's right. This makes it the double. You're now the reigning world champions in both the men and women's game. Congratulations, Christian Couto, and thank you very much for being a part of our breakfast program.
2: Thank you. Thank you so much for you guys. Have a good day.
0: Christian, a local business owner, also the head coach of CC Football Academy, an absolute football tragic, but experiencing the absolute pinnacle of the game, watching his team, Spain, hold that gold trophy aloft for only the second time in its history, the first time since 2010. So certainly a memory that's going to be etched for the history pages there, and for Christian, even more special reason, a new arrival in his family when his team is on top of the world. Can't get much better than that, can you? It's 14 minutes to 9. We're going to go from one round ball to another and bring you up to speed with what's happening on the netball circuit in the north right now.

0: This is ABC Far North.
1: Yeah, big congratulations to Spain and Christian Couto, really summing up what it means to the Spanish nation. It is an incredible event, you've got to admit. It just unites the world. I know even if you're not a sporting fan, it's hard not to get taken up with just how much is at stake for the players and the teams that do compete over the 3 weeks of cutthroat knockout football. It's an incredible feat to be able to make it through to the very end. If you're not a fan of the round ball game, maybe you'll be glad just to see the back end of the World Cup and we can kind of talk about something else. But not yet. I'm not ready to let go of round balls just yet. We're going to talk netball next.
2: Beneath the heat and dust lies gemstones, secrets and murder.
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1: And that's because round three of netball's Ruby North series was battled out in Townsville on the weekend. Now, this is a competition that was launched in 2025, filling a void in the competition, which people felt in the sport was lacking a pathway, I suppose, for regional athletes to make it through to the top of their code. And the Ruby North competition features the Far North Flames, Townsville City Netball Association, the Mackay Monarchs and the Capricorn Claws. And they all are bringing together their top talent. And after a ripper round on the road, the North Queensland Flames didn't lose a game there. But round three proved to be a little trickier. Producer Juanita Soper was courtside at Townsville's Murray Sporting Complex and caught up with the head of talent and development at Netball Queensland, Rosalie Jenke.
4: I'm up here this weekend because I just want to come up and, as part of my role, it's to have a look at all the teams, have a look at all the talent, see where they're tracking. It's also to have a look at our regional athletes in our Firebirds Regional Academy, catch up with the coaches, some of the athletes who I know personally, and just to see what great talent they've got across the regions. This is a really important competition because it connects the north with the south. And we're actually hoping to be able to probably offer something exciting. It isn't out there yet, but it's in the pipeline, and hopefully it will be announced within the next few weeks for the athletes from the north. So that's really exciting. I can't say anything else about that.
5: I thought you were going to give me some hot news then.
4: No, there is hot news on the press, but I just can't give it to you because it's not my role. But part of my role is really to work closely with the regional academies. And so we've got regional academies in Cairns, Townsville, Mackay and Rockhampton. And they have about four athletes, but we also have umpires in the academies. And so it's around really identifying those athletes and those umpires who come to Queensland state titles in September, and then being able to give them opportunities to be in an environment where they can learn and grow. By Netball Queensland supporting these athletes in the regions, and then to get the competition with playing in their Ruby North competitions, that then showcases them to the Greater South, Brisbane, so that hopefully one day they might get TID'd by the coaches down in Brisbane, and they might get an opportunity to play in one of the franchises down in Brisbane and to be part of the Heart Premier Netball League in Brisbane.
5: And I'm going to be biased. I love my Far North Flames. We lost the game there against the Capricorn Claws, but what do you think of the team?
4: Yeah, Cairns, they're a really good little team. I didn't see them play when they played in Rockhampton last time, and they won all their games last time. So, and that was fantastic because last year they didn't win a game, or they might have only won game. So to be able to get three on the trot is great. They've got some real talent in their team, and they're quite a young team. They probably haven't got the consistency, you know, this weekend, but there's lots to work on, and I'm sure that they will improve. You know, for their last game tomorrow. Go home, get some rest, and I'll be back tomorrow. But I'm looking forward to actually coming up to Cairns, and I think it should be a really nice time of year. But just to be able to see all the athletes out there and really compete hard and represent their region with pride is lovely to see.
1: She is the head of talent and development at Netball Queensland, Rosalie Jenke, speaking with Juanita Sofa courtside at the third round of the Ruby North series in Townsville. And the Flames did manage to finish the round on a high after, as Rosalie said, after a good night's sleep, came back the next day defeating the Mackay Monarchs by 44 to 32 points. And we are going to get a chance to cheer on our Flames in Cairns back at home for the final round of the 2026 Ruby North series, which is going to be held at the Redlinch State College coming up in August on Saturday and Sunday, the 15th and 16th. So mark that in your diary. It will be an opportunity to see the best players getting around in regional Queensland and hopefully a pathway to higher representative honours as well.
3: Unmissable stories from across the far north, Queensland and the world. 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
1: 5 minutes to the next edition of the ABC News. Here's James Taylor to take you there. Carolina on my mind.

0: James Taylor there. Such a lovely and gentle song, isn't it? Carolina on my mind. I hope your day is gentle, whatever you get up to, after what might have been a quite rude awakening to those cool temperatures. It's warming up around the place now, heading to a sunny day for most parts, with maybe a late shower this morning for Innisfail and parts of the Cassowary Coast. Really enjoyed your company and look forward to doing it all again tomorrow, where on the program we'll be welcoming back the Mayor of Mareeba, Angela Toppin, who's been laid up, as many of you know, with a broken leg and surgery associated with that. Well, she's back on the job part-time and ready to talk to you about the budget and other things, of course, that come up from the breakfast program. Look forward to bringing that to you tomorrow. Right now, it's 9 o'clock.
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0: ABC News. Good morning, I'm Maria Hatzakis. One Nation leader Pauline Hanson's facing accusations from fellow politicians of trashing Australia overseas. Political reporter Claudia Long reports from Canberra.
1: Prime Minister Anthony Albanese has doubled down on his criticism of the Senator's appearance on a far-right UK podcast last week.
2: I find it astonishing that Pauline Hanson has travelled overseas in order to denigrate and talk down Australia.
1: Since her interview on the Tommy Robinson podcast, the Senator has clarified remarks she made about immigration, saying her party doesn't support the White Australia policy, something reiterated this morning by One Nation MP Barnaby Joyce on the Seven Network.
3: We don't support the White Australia policy. Let's get that completely clear.
1: Senator Hanson is currently travelling overseas.
0: The US military has announced the death of a third service member in action over the past 2 days. It brings the number of American military personnel who've died in the conflict with Iran to 17, as Lauren Day reports from Washington.
4: US Central Command says the service member was killed during the controlled detonation of a downed Iranian attack drone in northern Iraq. Another was wounded during the incident. The announcement comes a day after two US soldiers were killed in an Iranian attack in Jordan, which left a third US service member missing. In a post on social media, Central Command said remains found at the scene of that strike were being examined. The US and Iran have ramped up attacks against each other in recent days, with both sides accused of striking critical infrastructure. Lauren Day, ABC News, Washington.
0: The Queensland government's being urged to do more to protect school staff from violence on the job. The United Workers Union says it's received complaints from about 400 members, including teacher aides and cleaners, about aggressive behaviour from students and parents since April. The union's Erin Roberts says the state's education department needs to take action.
5: We have repeatedly raised concerns with the government, and our members are not seeing any support or systems put in place to prevent injuries or to better protect not just them but also students.
0: A Four Corners investigation into the wellness and anti-ageing industry has found gaps in regulation may be exposing consumers to risk. Dr. Norman Swan explains.
6: Four Corners has identified around 100 Australian operators offering treatments promoting wellness and anti-aging, despite limited evidence for many of the claims. Professor Luigi Fontana at the University of Sydney is an expert on metabolism, nutrition and aging.
7: Where is the data? There are no data on safety and there are no data on effectiveness for most of these molecules.
6: Some clinics are offering prescriptions for unapproved products, such as peptides. Australia's health practitioner regulator APRA says it's concerned that some practitioners may be seeking to exploit the latest health trends by putting profits ahead of patients.
0: And there'll be more on that story on Four Corners on ABC TV at 8:30 tonight or on iView. In soccer, Spain is celebrating winning the men's FIFA World Cup after beating Argentina 1-0 in the final. Amanda Shalala reports from New Jersey.
8: This was a game that Spain controlled from the outset. The European champions had countless shots on goal, and yet Argentina's defence was heroic, resisting them every single time. It all came to a head in injury time when Enzo Fernandez from Argentina was given a second yellow card. That saw him sent off. The game did go into extra time. Finally, Ferran Torres broke through for the Spaniards. All that weight of possession and pressure converted into what was the winning goal. So Lionel Messi perhaps ends his World Cup career here, but the Spaniards celebrate all around the world.
0: In motorsport, 19-year-old Italian Kimi Antonelli has won the Belgian Formula One Grand Prix to extend his lead at the top of the Drivers' Championship. Charles Leclerc came second for Ferrari, with Red Bull's Max Verstappen in third. Australia's Oscar Piastri finished in fifth place. The weather for Queensland, isolated showers in eastern districts, mostly sunny elsewhere. Cairns, Townsville and Mount Isa 27, Mackay 24, Rockhampton 25, Bundaberg a top of 23. In the state southeast, partly cloudy with showers, Brisbane, Logan and the Gold Coast 23, Ipswich 24 degrees, Sunshine Coast 22, Toowoomba 18.
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11: Hello, good morning to you. How are you doing this Monday? Are you feeling up and are you feeling fresh? I'm going to tell you I'm a little bit tired after that ride over the weekend. I'll tell you a little bit more about that later on. On the program, though, today we are dreaming. We're Hollywood dreaming. You're going to meet a Queenslander who's got screen aspirations and hear about how she's crowdsourcing getting her story onto the big screen. And it could see you in focus and under the lights, that story just ahead. And people really getting things done by any means. When we think of that, we also think of farmers. They do that every day. They deal with problems. They find solutions, often without too much support. So how do we change that? We'll have more on that this morning. And you can join in the conversation today. The number to get me on 1300 630 222, or you can text on 0487 993 222.
12: When it matters most, turn to us for trusted news, thoughtful storytelling, and the conversations that count. 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
11: Susan Graham Ryan with you this morning. Thank you very much for being with me today. Well, I wonder if you've ever had a dream and thought, oh, that's too big, that's too hard. Maybe that dream is to be in a film or even be on a film set. Maybe you'd like to star in a film. Well, a project could actually make that dream come true, and it's happening right here in Queensland. Georgie Gregg is a filmmaker and writer based in Townsville. I caught up with her to find out about what she's working on.
13: I had all these books that some have been published, and I was just kind of sitting on it and I thought, I really want to make a movie of this. Do I send this to Netflix in a package and I just say, can you make this kind of thing? But I knew that reality isn't like that. It doesn't work that way. So I thought, what better way than to do this myself as someone that loves creating videos and get the community behind it to give people an opportunity to be a part of something. And yeah, it's grown in massive form with all of these people wanting to be a part of it now. So it's very big.
11: Maybe Netflix will come to you, Georgie.
13: I hope in the future that they do. I've got plenty of ideas, but until then, it's kind of make it yourself and
11: grassroots.
13: Show them what you can do. And yeah.
11: Well, there are a lot of grassroots projects like this that happen, and often they happen with small teams and low budgets, but the community kind of rallies around them to bring the project to life. So tell us a little bit about the storyline.
13: The original book is based in a high school setting, but for purposes of the project, we've bumped it up to university level. And essentially, it goes through the story of Hannah, who has had a very big family trauma happen, and it does split her family, and she has to navigate changes to her relationship with her father and being shipped away from her original home to start again. And she goes through a lot of this trauma by journaling, and her idea in her head is to journal in the way that her mother has told her to, but in also a way that benefits her. And she feels that by listing negatives on paper, she's able to get it out of her head and to work through that trauma. Hmm. But unfortunately, this is always not going to be a secret thing to do. Hmm. So she starts meeting new people and she starts learning things about them and she's writing them down. And she develops feelings for Ben, who is one of the people that end up in the con list. And the story kind of navigates their love story and how they develop feelings for one another, how he's got ambitions to be an athlete and how she wants to support him. But there are people in the way that want to not see that happen. Mm-hmm. And one of those people gets a hold of the list. And the story goes through how that comes to light and how Hannah can remedy that situation when things start to affect those around her by her actions. And it just kind of highlights how people do make mistakes, but focusing on forgiveness when you can give forgiveness is really important because humans make mistakes. It's normal. And it's kind of navigating that and the forgiveness pathway and how people should be open to that.
11: You're hearing from writer and filmmaker Georgie Gregg sharing with me about her project, The Con List. Now, as part of putting this project together and this film together, what's the dream?
13: I guess the dream is just to create something really amazing, which has always been my dream, I guess. I've always wanted to bring one of my books to life, and as I said, the Netflix pathway is so riddled with hurdles. And if I have the capability, like, why not? There's not really much that you can lose in this scenario. I mean, I'm working on kind of filming this without reliance on funding. Obviously, the funding would be great for the actors and the crew that are going to help bring it to life. But really, it's just, if you have an idea that you've been sitting on, there's really not much stopping you if you can work around those hurdles. And yeah, it's just doing something that hasn't been seen before.
11: So you're making the dream happen as we're speaking. So what does that look like now? What's in the near future for the to-do list as production kind of gets towards getting underway?
13: Yeah, well, scripting should be done hopefully today, which is exciting. And then from there, starting the ramp up, but by the end of the year, we essentially want the actors to be casted for their roles and a timeline of each individual film session and where they're going to be. There's still so much admin to get through, as well as contracts and all of the nitty-gritty, but it's a very exciting process for me to learn, and it's also exciting for those that want to be a part of it to be given a chance to do something that they can use for their profile if they want to be an actor or a proper musician. And all of these things are opportunities.
11: It's kind of like crowdsourcing, community sourcing a short film.
13: It is. That's exactly right. It is. And they're very willing to get on board. It's been amazing, the response I've had so far.
11: That's so good. And so a lot of people are very interested in this in its early stages, and I'm so glad that we got the scoop that the writing for the script is nearly complete. What does that filming process look like? Because we have seen, when I was studying film at university, there was a lot of very, very expensive gear, but these days we all have recorders in our pockets. What does the filming process look like for you with the evolution of technology?
13: I'm kind of just in the middle of working my bum off to kind of get any jobs I can that are paid so I can fund it myself as much as I can. I'm equipped with a camera that I feel is very capable of shooting this.
11: Amazing.
13: So I'm hoping to just use that. There's some little bits and pieces I'm yet to acquire, but I'm kind of trying to utilize things that wouldn't cost extra money, such as our local resources of parks and facilities that are open for use with maybe some written support. So I think if we can use what we've got, it's a great way to go about it, as opposed to sticking to the original story, which is based in Melbourne and Sydney, and having to fly everyone over and make it a huge film. So we're trying to work with what we've got.
11: That's North Queensland-based filmmaker and writer Georgie Gregg. They're sharing about the grassroots film project based on her book, The Con List. And you can follow the filmmaking journey on social media through the Enchanted Cinematics Townsville Instagram and Facebook pages.
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11: Well, you often hear me talk about hearing from you and that I love to hear from you. And here at the ABC, we know that the best stories we tell start with you. We want to know what's happening where you live, what's working well in your community, what's not working so well, what gives you hope for the future, and what are the issues that keep you awake at night. Maybe there's a local issue that deserves more attention that isn't getting the spotlight it deserves, or perhaps there is someone in your community with a story that simply needs to be heard. Whatever it is, we want to hear from you through your ABC Your Say. ABC Your Say is a chance to share your experiences, your questions and your ideas and help shape conversations we are having here across the country. You can jump online and tell us what's on your mind and have your say. Just head to abc.net.au/yoursay, or you can text ABC Your Say, or one word, to us now on 0487 993 222, and we'll send you the link so that you can have your say. And I have been thinking about some of these elements of Your Say across the weekend. I was off attempting the Paluma push over the weekend, and I really was so impressed at the mateship and the community spirit at the event. My bike had multiple issues before I even got across the start line on the weekend, and I was so proud to be witnessing mateship and people having a go and supporting each other in action. And I thought today, as part of the ABC Your Say conversation, we could talk about what makes you proud, what we pride ourselves on is mateship and having a fair go. Where do you see those values shining, and where are they falling short in your community, in your electorate, in the state? Where do you see those values shining, and where are they falling short? Let me know this morning. Have your say. 1300 630 222 or text on 0487 993 222. Love to hear from you today and every day. It is 9:15 on ABC across Queensland. Coming up very shortly, somebody who really has a fair go and all about mateship are our farmers. We're going to be hearing more of how we can support our farmers very shortly on ABC across Queensland. After that, we'll find out what's making news headlines.

0: That's Mondo Rock from Summer of 81, from 1981, of course, from the album Chemistry. It is coming up to 20 minutes past nine, and today I'm asking you to have your say. Where do you see those values of mateship and a fair go shining in your local community, in your state, all around? Maybe it's in your particular club or the charities that you're involved in. Tell me where you see those values of mateship and a fair go shining through, and where are they maybe falling short? 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I love to hear about those. 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
0: They'd give you the shirt off their back if they had to or if they could, but do we offer the same standard of support right back? A campaign that's coming up in August is looking to change that. The ABC's Brendan Bernier spoke with Jason Law, the CEO of Farm Angels, to find out more about their journey so far and to learn a little more about the upcoming Flanno for a Farmer campaign.
2: Farm Angels was established in 2014 in Chinchilla by our founder Tash Johnston and her friend Nikki.
3: And how does Farm Angels support those farmers in regional and rural Queensland?
2: So what we aim to do is we recognise that one of the biggest issues for farmers is that and a survey that was conducted by the National Farmers Federation and Norco said that 76% of farmers feel undervalued and underappreciated, which leads to a feeling of lack of self-worth, loss of purpose, and leading to depression and, unfortunately, ultimately suicide, of which every 10 days a farmer takes their own life through suicide. So what we do is we provide that mental health and well-being support in a non-clinical way, but a way in which it shows farmers that they're not forgotten, that they serve a massive purpose and how important they are to us as Australians in our daily lives.
3: Yes, because farm life can

0: be a bit isolating, can't it?
1: Yeah, it's not just physically isolating, but we find this withdrawal, this social isolation, and it's very easy when you're physically isolated to socially isolate. So we work with a network of communities and developing a community champion network to give us insights of what's happening on the ground. And quite often, when we've partnered with people and they say they hold events or workshops or so on, it's not about the people who attend, but it's actually knowing the people who don't attend. So those people who have withdrawn, they'll say, gee, we haven't seen someone for like 8 weeks. And they then realize that they need to reach out to them. And there's particular signs, once you're aware that of it, that you can pick up that people are choosing because of varying reasons. They feel like they don't want to burden others in particular because they love to give so much, but they don't want to share their issues. There's a feeling of pride and a little bit of shame. And you talk about fourth, fifth, sixth generation farmers who have been told for generations how tough it was for those who went before them, and they're staring in the face of losing it, and they don't want to be the ones who lose that property. So there's a lot of pressure that mounts. And one thing that quite often we don't realize, for those of us who aren't farmers, is that farmers are also price takers in the market. So very rarely do you see someone who's selling goods that can't dictate a price. The costs are rising dramatically, but they
0: Yes.
1: can't alter their price. They have to take whatever price is given to them, and sometimes it's at a loss.
0: And farmers put in a heck of a lot of hard work every day, don't they?
1: Oh, 7 day, 24 hours, right? They're constantly working, and that's another pressure there, trying to get them off the farm attending events and so on. It's helping them find that time and that space that they need, because it is the pressure is relentless.
0: And you have different volunteers, don't you, that help farmers take their phone calls if they're struggling with their mental health. Is that right?
1: That's right. We've got a mix of volunteers and paid staff. Paid staff do most of the calls. Our volunteers assist us, especially when we do farm visits. They're on the road with us there to help supplement, so we're not sending staff out all the time. The volunteers also help us at events, but on the ground, like I mentioned before, our community champions, who are our eyes and ears in each of these communities, they're invaluable to us because they're providing those insights to us and help us with the connection with farmers.
0: You're hearing from Jason Law, the CEO of Farm Angels. How many volunteers do you have across Queensland?
1: We've got over 100 volunteers. It kind of varies, probably 120 for Queensland alone.
0: And over the years, how has Farm Angels expanded around the country?
1: So what we've done is we use this network of connections, and now formalizing it through community champions, and that enables us to target where we need to go. We've had staff members interstate. Our goal is to actually put permanent people in each state to help coordinate these volunteers. So right now we do it through the network of volunteers. That's our footprint, and then we send our farm angels on the road out to see farmers where they're needed.
0: And I believe you have a campaign on the way. What is Flano for a Farmer?
1: That's right, Flano for a Farmer. It's a concept that came from one of our farmers to help bring awareness to people. So, farmers will give the shirt off their backs. So it's an opportunity for us to show our support by simply throwing on a flannel and saying thank you. So people raise funds through a range of events, morning tea, sausage sizzles, etc., and get the word out and raise money to help keep us on the road. Last year alone, we've done over 3,000 hours of support and travelled over 250,000 kilometres around the country to give support to farmers, this campaign helps us to get on the road because when you think of it, we're only really just scratching the surface of the need out there.
0: And what attracted you to Farm Angels?
1: When I heard the stories originally, when Tash was telling them about farmers who felt there was no alternative but to take the drastic action of taking their life, and then of course the realization of how important farmers are in our day-to-day lives, and people weren't getting it, I thought, well, it just seems like a no-brainer for me to get involved and to see what I can do to help further the cause.
0: If someone wants to get involved either to donate or to become a volunteer, how would they go about it?
1: So if you go on our website, so farmangels.org.au, and there's ways to help, and you can register as a volunteer, and we'll be in touch. And there's several ways to volunteer. So we've got events, packing hampers, even skilled volunteers. So if you've got a particular skill and you think you could help, that'd be wonderful to hear from you.
0: What's your message to the listeners who might be listening, who might be thinking about potentially getting involved as a volunteer or perhaps assisting farmers when times are tough?
1: Well, it's every little bit helps, seriously. And, you know, just recognizing the roles that farmers play in our day-to-day lives is important. So spreading the word for starters, so making people aware of that. And, of course, the ways you can help is letters of support, donations, and also just finding time to give us a hand, packing hampers, writing personalised cards to them or at events.
2: That's the ABC's Brendan Bernier speaking with Jason Law, the CEO of Farm Angels. And I think Farm Angels probably a really strong demonstration of mateship and helping each other out. Where do you see that in your community? 1300 630 222. Give me a call, or you can give me a text and have your say today. 0487 993 222. News headlines just ahead. After that, we'll find out what's happening weather-wise where you are.

0: Badfinger, come and get it from 1969. You're on ABC across Queensland. It is 9:30. Let's have a check-in and find out what's making news this morning. To do that, Sally Wilson is with me with the latest. Good morning.
1: Good morning, Susan. Making news. There are growing concerns the war between the United States and Iran could escalate after the Pentagon announced the death of a third American soldier in 2 days. According to US Central Command, the soldier was killed in northern Iraq while troops were disposing of an Iranian drone. The death comes a day after two other US service members were killed in an Iranian attack in Jordan. A third was missing, and Central Command now says unidentified remains have been found at the scene. The death in Iraq brings the number of American military personnel who've died in the conflict with Iran to 17. Frontline school support workers in Queensland are demanding urgent action amid a surge in aggressive behaviour. The United Workers Union says

0: says in the past 4 months, it's received complaints from about 400 members, including state school teacher aides and cleaners, who've reported being punched, spat on and kicked. Data tabled in state parliament earlier this year revealed nearly 21,000 occupational violence and aggression incidents were reported by school-based staff last year. And to sport in football, Spain has beaten Argentina 1-0 in extra time to win the World Cup final in New Jersey. The European champions dominated Messi's team, which was trying to win back-to-back titles. Former Socceroo Craig Foster says Spain was made to work hard to win the World Cup for the second time. And that's what's making news.
1: Thank you very much for that, Sally. Something that didn't make the news today, understandably, was the Paluma push in Townsville over the weekend.
0: It should have made the news.
1: Yes. maybe the weather and how cold it was probably more exciting than my on-track action. I had a crack. However, before I even got across the start line, my bike had a number of mechanical issues. But I probably shouldn't blame the mechanical issues. I got about 20 Ks in and I had to call it a day. Between my back, the brakes not working properly, and general unfitness. I had to call it a day, but I got 20 Ks in and got to enjoy the scenery.
0: Well, Susan, you showed me the elevation on that in the lead up to that event, and the fact that you even got on the bike and that you did 20 kilometres is hugely impressive. It's not for the faint of heart by the looks of it.
1: Not at all. And it was so impressive to see people out there. When I ended up having to make my way back in the sweep vehicle, which was lovely because I got to enjoy the incredible scenery a little bit more than what I was when I was puffing along and walking my bike for some of those very steep hills. Some of the people who were doing that 100K version weren't even sweaty and they were near the end. And I was a little bit insulted and personally attacked by that.
0: That is amazing. But it would have been freezing too.
1: It was so, so cold. Joseph, my son, he woke up at about 3 on Saturday morning and he's, my feet are so cold. And I happened to find some heat packs that I have in my little camping kit for said back issue, and he ended up wearing those on his feet to keep his feet warm while we were camping because it was so cold. But I'm glad I had a go.
0: Not really the best preparation, though, is it, the night before a race to be waking up freezing in the middle of the night?
1: Yeah, let's blame the weather. The weather, sure. Thanks so much, Sally. More news coming up at 10 this morning. Ahead, though, let's have a look at what's happening weather-wise. And after that, one artist's work has travelled the world and made headlines, but it's the very first painting that never left home that's ended up inspiring two careers and a very happy reunion. That's coming up this morning on ABC across Queensland.

0: From 1994, Tootie and the Bluefish, Only Want to Be With You. You're on ABC across Queensland. Susan with you today and asking you where you see some of those values of mateship and fair go shining in your community. Maybe it's a person, maybe it's a group, maybe it's somebody who is one of those quiet achievers who does things for the community very quietly, but they still are very impressive. If you know someone like that, I'd love to hear about them, and maybe we can learn together more about their story. The number you can call through on 1300 630 222, or you can text on 0487 993 222.
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0: Well, let's have a squiz at what's happening weather-wise where you are. Livio Regano joins me from the Bureau. Good morning.
5: Good morning. How are you?
0: I'm good, thank you. Thanks for being with me today. What is the weather situation for Queensland looking like today in the coming days?
5: Yeah, look, it's varied, but in a nutshell, inland areas are just going to be having a very dry week ahead with not really much happening at all. Along the coast, it's been a bit of a wild ride. In the southeast corner, there's been a big low sitting offshore, which has resulted in all sorts of gale warnings and hazardous surf warnings and this sort of thing. But once you get north of about Gari, it does settle off. Capricorn Coast is still getting really large swells, up to 3 metres or more.
0: Yeah.
5: They'll be settling down over time with a strong wind warning. Interesting, in the tropics, it's been a very cold, wintry morning, but even there, some showers are starting to return. Overall, the trend in the next week is that the southern half of the coastline of Queensland, which has been getting quite battered, will settle down. And by about midweek, we're just back to a pretty dry state generally.
0: Okay.
5: And lighter winds, yeah.
0: Yeah. And you mentioned there those strong wind warnings for today: Townsville Coast, Mackay Coast, Capricornia, Hervey Bay, Garry, Sunshine Coast, Moreton Bay and Gold Coast. Lots of those places.
5: Basically everyone, yeah.
0: Yeah, pretty much everyone. Oh, yeah, maybe next time we'll do the ones that aren't on the list. So make sure if you are heading out on the water, you're checking to make sure you're across those conditions before you venture out, and checking in if you need to. Livio, let's finish on a little forecast fly around then, starting in the far north.
5: Yeah, sure. So in Cairns at the moment, well, today we're going for mostly sunny day, 27. In Townsville, it'll be sunny, 27 as well. 24 for Mackay, shower or two. In Emerald, going a little bit west, cloudy but fine. Cooper's Pale Ale, as they say, 24. In

0: Rockhampton, the shower at 225, Bundaberg showers and 23. Let's go to the west now. Weipa, sunny and 31. Normanton on the Gulf Coast, 29 and sunny. Mount Isa, sunny, 27. Longreach, sunny and 28. Charleville, mostly sunny, 24. And Birdsville, sunny and 25.
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0: My pleasure.
1: Thank you. And today I am asking you about your say, to have your say, speak up and share your thoughts about what's happening in your community, what's working well in your community and maybe what's not, what gives you hope for the future and what are some of the issues that do keep you up at night. Are there some issues around that you think need more attention? Have your say today. You can jump online and tell us what's on your mind. Have your say. You can head to abc.net.au/your say or text ABC your say or one word. If you text that to us now, we'll send you a link back where you can have your opinion and make your voice heard, because we do love to hear from you. And you can always join in the conversation as well on the radio. Call through 1300 630 222. Ahead this morning, well, we love art. I particularly love art, but one artist's work has travelled the world and made headlines, but it's the very first painting that never left home that ended up inspiring two careers and a very happy reunion. That is next.

0: Gem Cassadaly, Letting Go from 2021. From the EP, I Don't Know Who to Call, you're on ABC across Queensland.
1: Howdy, it's Adam Stephen. 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You'll laugh, hear news that matters, and meet real characters. 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
0: Well, you never know where your art will take you or where those early works you made at school might end up if they still exist at all. For one Queensland-raised artist, the first answer is collaborating with international stars and finding your work being discussed by former presidents during one of the world's biggest scandals. And the answer to that second question remained a mystery up until now, as the ABC's Bern Young discovered.
2: Terry Liu has had a large painting hanging on her wall for almost four decades. It was the very first painting she'd ever bought, and in a way inspired her to go on and curate her own gallery on the Gold Coast. But back in the late 1980s, she was a busy mum.
3: Pick up my kids from school, and on the way home, I'd go past the art gallery to see the Energy exhibition, a once-a-year exhibition of all high school students. And I saw this painting, which is the first one I ever collected. I had absolutely no money. We were so broke. I just couldn't walk away from the painting. And so I thought, damn it, I'm going to ask somebody if it's for sale. And if it is, how much? So I got one of the volunteers and he came back and he said, yeah, she will sell it and it's $150. So I had a Gemini with a roof rack. It was a windy day and drove in first gear all the way home, holding the painting with one hand and the steering wheel.
2: Can you just describe this painting for people and then try to explain why this amateur piece of art was the first thing that caught your eye?
3: That is the thing that I cannot explain. The painting spoke to me somehow.
2: For the last 39 years, Terry has looked at the painting depicting a man sitting on the grass near a path, looking into the distance, and wondered about the artist who created it. So she told her story to ABC Radio, and it was posted on social media. That message reached friends and family of a now New York-based artist, Petrina Ryan Clyde, who remembers her time at school well.
4: The art teacher came up to me and said, oh, you know, somebody's interested in buying your work. I went, really? My work? My painting?
2: Not only was the painting the first Terry had bought, which kickstarted a path for her, it was the first painting Tina sold, which gave her the confidence to pursue a creative career.
4: I was so excited that someone would really be interested, that someone would care enough to think that they wanted to buy that piece. My dad, he was raising me by himself at the time, and it was a really tough time. You know, there were times when, you know, he'd be in tears. It was tough. When this happened and my painting was purchased, he was so excited. He was so proud, and he took me to every art exhibition. He would drive me up to Brisbane. He'd take me to every art show in the Gold Coast.
2: After high school and nursing school, she travelled to New York for art school, where she completed a Masters of Fine Arts. And it was that work which also ended up in the news for a totally different reason.
4: It was crazy. The thesis that I chose to do was to paint American presidents, but from the perspective of a naive Australian. It was actually a little bit controversial, even at the school. I mean, some of the teachers were saying, oh, you know, you can't paint presidents. You know, we can't have that up on the wall in the gallery. I don't have any political affiliations. I'm not on any side. I'm an Australian. I know nothing. This is simply, these are paintings that are painted, you know, relying on what I hear in the news media. And it's really a statement about that.
2: I better explain which particular painting ends up in the Epstein files. This is a painting you do as a parody. You call it Passing Bill, spelt P-A-R-S-I-N-G, Bill being Bill Clinton, and you've got him reclining on a couch in the infamous blue dress associated with the Monica Lewinsky affair. In fact, Bill Clinton is asked about this in those depositions that he gave to the oversight committee. He's asked, you know, did you know about this painting? And he's like, I don't know. You'll have to ask the artist, they say, in the depositions. Epstein bought it. Did you know that Epstein had bought that painting?
4: I mean, I do now. But, I mean, could you believe that? A painting that you did ended up in that situation. I mean, there are people still to today that believe that Bill posed for me.
2: Which is not the case. Which is not the case, is it, at all? But for all the places Petrina Ryan Clyde's art has ended up, it's that very first painting that shows what art can do, connect people across decades and continents and change the course of lives.
4: I'll say it again. It's amazing what Terry did to really change our world and make it fun.
3: I'm just speechless in you know, that all of this had happened.
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0: Well, your 10 o'clock news headlines coming up for you very shortly. Do stay with me for more.

Kate Bush, Wuthering Heights from 1978. You're on ABC across Queensland. Susan with you this morning. Nearly time for your 10 o'clock ABC News. Well, could an emerging safety tool put some at significant risk? What's happening and what to do? That's coming up after your 10 o'clock ABC News. That's just a few minutes away.